married Sarah No Petunias, and they're just telling me now that they can't hear my voice. Oh, don't tell me that again. And I just went through all of this. Oh, my. Oh, my. Let me see. Okay, let's see if we can see if this helps any, all right? Oh, break your mind, darling. So anyway, we're going to do it here, okay? Break your mind. So let me know when you can hear it, the voice. I don't know what's going on here. There's always something every week. It drives me crazy.

There you go, a little bit of young love on First Love. 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Well, we were hoping, I don't know what, so just told me that there was a problem with the speaker or something. I don't know, but I keep, it's always something every week. It never fails, but I'll keep on playing the music, honey. Until you can hear me. Here we go, a little bit of The Lion Sleeps Tonight.

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Oh, good Lord, I had the mic on. Well, at least you enjoyed it. I don't know if you heard the very beginning or not. But don't worry about it. When it's rebroadcast, you'll hear everything because it picks it up and I record the whole show. Oh, my God. Here we go. A little bit of Lavender Blue, Dilly Dilly, by Diana Shore. We're all over the spectrum tonight.

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Isn't that crazy? Oh, my, my, my. Here we go. The little bit of... The lion sleeps tonight, I do believe, right?

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So there's music. Anyway, I'm going to reboot and bring it back up again and see if it does it. It's just driving me to drink. Oh, sweet Sarah. Oh, Mercedes-Benz. But anyway... Oh, dear, dear. We're all connected and sing so everything is okay. So, well, we'll keep on going, dear, dear. Oh, my. Let's try this.

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Well, here it is, 20 minutes past the hour, and the speakers wasn't. I did all the speaker change that the technician told me, and I said, the hell with it. I went back to what I have now. So at least I understand you can hear me now, and it's about time. Oh, my God. But don't worry. Where we recorded, I recorded, and it's live. So whatever you listen to it any other times during the week, day or night, it'll be just fine. You'll hear my voice. Mr. Tom Jones. He's not unusual.

0: 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I really appreciate it. Here we go with a little bit of Billy Williams. 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

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So I'm glad you all can at least hear me now. So here we go with a little bit of Young Love by Sonny James. Yeah, the technician had me change all the settings and I changed them.

Well, there we go. And thank you, beautiful Nancy. From Connecticut. Thank you so much, sweetheart. Oh, sweet Sereno Petunias. Always something, isn't there? But you know what? Life must go on. Just can't worry about it. Just keep on going. And what more can I say? At least it's nice and clear. And hopefully when it gets on the stations, we have no problems with that. So that's all fixed. Here we go, Canadian Sunset. By the one and only Andy Williams.

In Indian Sunset, way back in 1958, he made it very, other people have done it, orchestration, instrumentals and so forth, but he made it very popular, and still to this day, he is the one that everybody goes to really listen to that crowd. So here we go now with a little bit of Charlie Pride. This was made famous by Ray Price many, many years ago, but so many other people have done it, but Charlie Pride does it justice to. It's called That's How Much I Love You.

I tell you, I love Charlie Pride. Oh, little pity picking soul, honey. Now let me tell you. Okay, we're going to keep on going here now. Oh my heavens, where's the time gone? It says, "Come and get your love." This is a single version by the Redbones.

0: I just heard that there was an advertisement on Have a Blessed Radio. That's unusual. And for they've never ever had it. Not supposed to be either. But any which way, what more can I say? Oh, my, I tell you. Oh, anyway, here we listen.
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0: Thank you so much, sweetheart. Here we go with a little bit of I Got You, I Feel Good, James Brown and the Famous Flames.
2: Wow!

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This is for Adam. 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

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Remember this when he was the first one to do this? Other people have done it too.

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Here we go with a little bit of Nat King Cole, Ramblin' Rose. 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

there you go. 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It's actually Jim Reeves and Dottie West singing together. And it's just the wonderful, wonderful people. And the voices, you know, Jim Reeves, he brought us everything. And this is way back in 1964 when him and Dottie West did this together. And love is no excuse for what we're doing. Well, one never knows, you know, these days. Oh, sweet Serenope Petunia. But anyway, we're going to play it for you. Here we go right now. Here you go, Mary Beth. Love is no excuse.

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And we'll play this, and we'll be right back almost close to the top of the hour. Shall we dance to the one and only Floyd Kramer, his version of San Antonio Road? We used to dance to the song.

So I thought I had the mic off for that entire song, and here I was singing along. I apologize. Oh, story of my life. Here we go with a little bit of Just Walking in the Rain.

Well, I just had another nice little email from my sweetheart, Miss McCurry, from down there in Florida, darling. And I'll get to read the whole thing, sweetheart, but I just got it, and I got to play some more music, and then we'll come back, and I'll read your email, okay? Here's what it was called, Cry to Me, Solomon Burke. I've had so many requests of this. I remembered I played it a long way, but anyway, it's still very popular on the internet and every place. Cry to Me, Solomon Burke. So many people have done it, too.

0: time. This is Lady Di here. Darling, I feel like crying for the first time. Oh, I want to remind you that Lady Di is always here to keep the beat of the music in your hearts here on listener-supported radio. So anytime you feel like, doing whatever you can for them, send them all a check or whatever you can. Oh, sweet Sarah, no petunias. Well, I always tell everybody, call all your friends and everything. But you know what? 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
0: 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She's very good indeed. Here we go with a little bit of After the Lovin' by Mr. Engelbert Humperdinck.

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1: I will contact them and see what happens. Thank you. Oh, my. Tennessee Wolves. I was dead.

I hope you're dancing. Anne Marie does this too. We get a lot of requests of that. An old Cape Cod by Anne Marie. But this is the original Miss Peggy Lee. Shall we sing?

0: was Patti Page way back in 1950 and still popular to this day. All the old songs are popular, and all the young guys, or young fellas, I should say, are actually starting to do well and singing and bring them all back. I just can't believe it. Here we go with a request for Just Walking in the Rain. I know we played it by somebody else, but right now this is by John Cornell. So I request, I'll play it.
1: Walking in the rain.
0: No, that's the same one. Yeah, I'm so sorry. That is the same one, darling. Well, anyway, here you go.

sweet Sarah knows petunias, I tell you. I ran all the way, and that particular song is on a CD that has 100 songs on it. It's called The Doo-Wop Box, and way back in 1959, and it says The American Heartbeat, but there's 100 songs on there. So, you know, if you want them, you know how to get them. If you don't, let me know, and I'll tell you again. Oh, my little bit of Pat Boone, Love Letters in the Sand.

Jackson, down at the Villages. Whistle there, Ma. And hope you're doing super, Bob. Love you to pieces. And Joelle Gutzler from Truro, thank you so much. And Jenna Miller from Seville, Tennessee.

Mr. Pat Boone himself, he has his own radio program on Sirius XM. And I think I don't know what time it is there or anything. But anyway, I know he has it, so what more can I say? Here we go, a little bit of Dungaree Doll. Remember this one by Eddie Fisher?

Well, there you go, darling. Oh, sweet Serenopa Juniors. Oh, I know I get just get a little mail from some of you country lovers. I know. I will play some. And I got a few here that I hope to get in before the show ends. But anyway, here we go. The one and only Miss Patsy Cline, Lovesick Blues. Here you go, Andy. You want this?

Mercedes-Benz. She can sing like no tomorrow. Sweet Sarah, let me tell you. Well, here we got a request, too, and I'm going to play a little bit of It's Not For Me To Say by Mr. Johnny Mathis. All you little lovers out there. Way back in 1956, he did this.

one and only Mr. Johnny Mathis. Just got an email from Mary Jane, and she said, did Johnny Mathis ever have a lover? And you know, yes, Johnny had a romantic relationship. Well, he never married. He did confirm that he was gay and noted that he dated both men and women throughout his life and tried to keep everything more or less private. But he spoke openly about coming out from San Francisco, where, of course, the gays is not unusual being gay. So, but who cares? It's his life, and he brought us hundreds of thousands of hours of love and wonderful dreams and so beautiful memories. Speaking of memories, here's one called Burning Memories by Mr. Ray Price. A lot of people have done this.

you go, Mr. Ray Price. Oh, my God. I don't think I ever harmonized with that. Here we go, Mr. John Travolta. You're the one that I love. Here you go, Elliot. You asked for it, you got it. From Greece.

I'm just getting a little note from my friend, dear friend, sweetheart, Andrew Nodell, says he's on the Cape for a few days and maybe we can get together next week. I would love to get together, honey. And he's going to give me a call. He said he's here with his nephew, Jackson, who is 6 years old, and his niece, Summer, which is age 3. Oh, they're so sweet and beautiful. They grow very fast, though. And they're listening to the show. I'm so sorry. I love you guys, and I'm unanimous in that. So I'm telling you, Jackson, and it's just wonderful indeed. Oh, and Summer, have a wonderful time. I hope you enjoyed the show. And Andrew, yeah, get in touch with me or give me a call. And I think I have your phone number somewhere, someplace, but one never knows. Oh, sweet Sarah. I'm sorry I didn't see this area, and he sent it to me at 6:02. Oh, Mercedes-Benz. Let me see if I can find a song in the meantime for young kids. But in the meantime, here we go. Don't Give Up on Us by David Soul.

Don't give up on this baby. Oh, sweet Sarah. Very good indeed. I've been trying to answer some emails and so forth, and they were telling me that another commercial was on Have a Blast Radio, I guess. Something from me, I don't know, but I'll check it out. I have no idea why that's happening. It should not be happening. Or how would it get on there? But anyway, we're going to keep on going here because the time's getting short. And I said I was trying to sneak it. Says, "Hey, what about me?" by the one and only Anne Marie. 1968.

0: Gladys Ann Murray, way back in 1968, and that's from her album, What About Me? Okay? You know that I play something by Ann every week. They've been pushing her a lot on Facebook and everything. Here we go with the song, trying to get it in. Okay, Wake Up a Little Susie by the Everly Brothers. They brought us a lot of happy songs. Okay?
1: Wake up, little Susie,
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0: 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Oh, my, my, my, my, my. 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But I'll see if I can get some more in here. A little bit here, you asked for it. The party's over.
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0: What a crazy, crazy party. 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
1: No, me either, honey.
0: Laughing, dancing. Look at you, you're having fun. But look at me, I'm almost crying. But that don't keep her love from dying. Misery.
1: Well, my dear folks, don't forget to hug somebody today, especially your children and your pets, because unconditional love. And when you do hug somebody, come straight forward, cheek to cheek, and lightly turn your chin towards each other. Okay? And call, you know, do that to all your friends and neighbor. Surprise them. It'll be wonderful. They would love it, indeed. And I'm unanimous in that. So take care of yourself, and if you're going on vacation, please, please, drive carefully. There's been so many accidents here on the Cape. It's unreal. And people speed like no tomorrow over the bridges and every other place. So please be careful, darling. Next week, I hope to have a call-in, I do believe, from somebody that's going to be doing a special reading down in Provincetown. But we'll see, okay? And don't forget to say special thanks to all our veterans around the world, for without them, we would not be where we are today, right? And all our armed service men and women, please take care of yourself.
0: Turn out the lights.
1: Because it's just wonderful that you're here and help us and enable us to do what we can do today because of you. And just remember, the sun keeps rising and sets whether we do or not. So keep your head up, look forward straight ahead, and don't worry about what happened in the past, because you can't go back and get it.
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4: 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I am your host, Squid Dishes. 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

0: So, I think a lot of that's probably a lot of what Lindsey Graham is hearing right about now. Welcome, once again, to Pretty Vacant here on WMCB 107.9 Greenfield. Happy to have you with me. A little Charlie Daniels band for you now.
1: Down to Georgia, he was looking for a soul to steal. He was in a bind because he was way behind and he was willing to make a deal. When he came across this young man sawing on a fiddle and playing it hot, and the devil jumped up on a hickory stump and said, "Boy, let me tell you what, I guess you didn't know it, but I'm a fiddle player too, and if you'd care to take a dare, I'll make a bet with you. Now you play pretty good fiddle, boy, but give the devil his due. I bet a fiddle of gold against your soul because I think I'm better than you." The boy said, "My name's Johnny, and it might be a sin, but I'll take your bet, you're gonna regret, 'cause I'm the best as ever

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And fire flew from his fingertips as he rosined up his bow. And he pulled the bow across the strings and it made an evil hiss. And then a band of demons joined in and it sounded something like this.

devil bowed his head because he knew that he'd been beat. And he laid that golden fiddle on the ground at Johnny's feet. Johnny said, devil, just come on back if you ever want to try again. I done told you once, you son of a bitch, I'm the best as ever been. He played.

All right. Once again, here we are, pretty vacant. And I got a little Henry Porter update for you, as per usual. Certainly, I don't have a PI following him around or anything, but I have received reports that Henry is now posing as a traveling preacher, using the name Rupert P. Loveplate. We have some recordings from a tent revival that he's hosted somewhere near, I believe it was Tulsa, Oklahoma. Those recordings coming up a little later in the show. Right now, let's get right back to this brilliant instrumental version of Friend of the Devil by the Grateful Dead.

0: we just hear that for ideas?
1: Or nobody say anything until there's no sound, okay?
2: Okay.
3: Let me give you a little inside information about God. God likes to watch. He's a prankster. Think about it. He gives man instincts. He gives you this extraordinary gift, and then what does he do? I swear, for his own amusement, his own private cosmic gag reel, he sets the rules in opposition. It's the goof of all time. Look, but don't touch. Touch, but don't taste. Taste, don't swallow. And while you're jumping from one foot to the next, what is he doing? He's laughing his sick and ass off. He's a tight ass. He's a sadist. He's an absentee landlord. Worship that, never.
4: Better to reign in hell than serve in heaven, is that it?
3: Why not? I'm here on the ground with my nose in it since the whole thing began. I've nurtured every sensation man has been inspired to have. I cared about what he wanted, and I never judged him. Why? Because I never rejected him. In spite of all his imperfections, I'm a fan of man. I'm a humanist. Maybe the last humanist. Who in their right mind, Kevin, could possibly deny the 20th century was entirely mine? All of it, Kevin! All of it. Mine. I'm peeking, Kevin. It's my time now.

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It's reason I'm the greatest. Mr. Number One. My hometown built a statue to their favorite son. I mean, I gotta be the greatest. I'm just a ball of fun. I mean, I'm definitely the greatest. I'm also the coolest.

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He made the Sunday papers. I guess it proves for sure I am the coolest. I am the greatest. I am the baddest. I am the smoothest. 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Sand dancer.

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Right now, we got Ray Wiley Hubbard, Conversation with the Devil.

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And all the mothers who wait till they get to Kmart to spank the kids instead of showing them what to do, what's right.

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He said they're all about the same. Buddha was not a Christian, but Jesus would have made a good Buddhist. Well, I thought about my future. I didn't seem to have much of one. I looked around to leave, but there was no place to run. I said, I don't suppose I could go back and try living again. You know, like reincarnation, I hear that's the way it's always been. I can't answer that, he said. You're gonna have to wait for that response. But it's not any more unusual to be born twice than it is to be born once.

0: to do. 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Well, then I woke up and I was lying in my bed. I ran upstairs and kissed my little boy on his sleeping head. 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I said, don't ever speak to me directly, and thanks anyway. Now so much has changed about me, besides me just giving up red meat. Some get spiritual cause they see the light, and some cause they feel the heat.
1: Ray Wiley Hubbard. If you don't know him, I suggest you check him out. Another fantastic writer. Just brilliant.

0: That is Beck with Satan Gave Me a Taco. All right. I promised you some recordings of Henry Porter posing as a preacher, and that's what I got coming up right now.
1: Let no man say when he is tempted, I am tempted of God, for God cannot be tempted with evil. Neither tempteth he any man. Oh, but every man is tempted when he is drawn away of his own lust and enticement. Then, when lust hath conceived, it bringeth forth sin, and sin, when it is finished, bringeth forth death. Yes, sir.

God is real. 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And then a little old man stood up, bent with age, his hair thin and white, and said, "Preacher, tell them that Satan is real too. You can hear him in songs that give praise to idols and sinful things of this world. You can see him in the destruction of homes torn apart. I know that Satan is real, for once I had a happy home. I was loved and respected by my family. I was looked upon as a leader in my community. And then Satan came into my life. I grew selfish and unneighborly. My friends turned against me. And finally, my home was broken apart. My children took their paths into a world of sin. Yes, preacher, it's sweet to know that God is real, and to know that in him all things are possible. And we know that heaven is a real place where joys shall never end. But sinner friend, if you're here today, Satan is real too. And hell is a real place, a place of everlasting punishment."

0: That is the Rolling Stones. Up next is my second recording of old Henry Porter posing as the Reverend.
1: Oh, be ye angry and a sin not. Let not the sun go down upon your wrath. Neither giveth place to the devil. Let him the stone steal no more, but rather let him labor, working with his hands the thing that is good, that he may have to give to him that needeth. Let no corrupt communication proceed from your mouth, but that which is good to the use of edifying. Let it may minister grace unto those that hear. He that overcometh shall inherit all things, and I will be his God. He shall be my son. But the fearful, the unbelieving, the abominable, the snowmen, the murderers, the whoremongers, the sorcerers, and all adulterers, and all liars shall have their part in the lake that burneth with fire and brimstone, which is the second death. Yes, sir.
0: Oh, yeah. I don't know what Henry is up to or what he's on, but he's grifting away. I guess that's the American way, isn't it? All right, up next, Squirrel Nut Zippers.

Squirrel Nut Zippers with Hell. Coming up now, the Devil's Dance Floor, Flogging Molly.

Alice Cooper from the brilliant album, just stupid campy album called Alice Cooper Goes to Hell. And for those of you who were concerned that we weren't going to hear any Clash today, here comes the Clash.

Straight to Hell, The Clash. Well, that's going to wind it right down for another episode of Pretty Vacant. Always appreciate you listening, and if by chance you have either sold your soul or had your soul saved today by this show, write in. 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Lots of good stuff there. And just good stuff happening all over this station. So tune in, stick around, and stay pretty vacant.

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3: 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I mean,
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3: oh, no, wait. I was wrong.
1: What?
3: It's still there.
1: That's not the CD player. That's the tower. Lots of things have been moved around here in this studio that we have not been in for quite some time. As you can tell, it's been...
4: It's been a while.
1: It's been a while.
4: Flux capacitor flexing over there?
1: It is flexing. I think they just had to flux with it a little bit over there. That's great. I like that term a lot, you know? It's because we just got to be concerned about that one over there. That worked out.
3: It certainly did.
2: Hey, we're live.
1: We just today. Don't keep saying that because we don't want people thinking we're live all the time.
2: Wow!
3: Holy cow! All I did was
1: look at that. Yeah. So hey, man, that's a little new, I guess. Yeah.
3: I don't think we've ever done that before.
1: Maybe once before.
3: Like, what, 10 years ago? Like, when did we do that?
1: It's really funny you say that. Speaking of 10 years ago, Mick found some things on the old website.
3: Of us?
1: Of me joining WMCB, 107.9, back in 2009.
3: Nice.
1: Except for, the funniest part is Owen Weaver is the one who wrote the blurb. Nice.
3: Oh,
1: it is so funny.
3: I love Owen.
1: Yeah, give me just, one second. I just want to do one thing.
3: Owen Weaver, what's up, dude?
1: Yeah.
3: You're listening.
1: Oh, yeah.
3: That was awesome. That's right. Owen's the one who got our foot in this door.
1: Yeah.
3: Right.
1: It was very...
3: That was fun.
1: Yeah. That was a long time ago. Do you remember that?
3: Oh, certainly do, man. That was like Knights of Seamus and Blues and all kinds of fun stuff.
1: It was open mic night at the Pint and Fish Taco Night.
3: Yep.
1: We were hanging out like three times a week.
3: Tuesdays, man. It was a good night, man.
1: Yeah. Here is the thing that Mick found. Mick from Mix Mix, which is on live on Tuesdays, I believe, from 10 to 12. I believe that's what it is. You can check him out. It's on the website, WMCB.net, you know. Mix.
4: Yep.
1: It's only 1 hour. 10 to 11?
4: Yeah.
1: Yeah, Tuesdays?
4: That's Tuesdays.
1: Yeah.
4: No, that's just what? Yeah.
1: You even know what you're looking at, man?
4: Right here.
1: No.
4: That's Thursday.
1: Thursday. I said Tuesday. It's Thursday.
4: Yeah.
1: So anyway,
4: I was like, what are you talking about?
1: Mick found this picture here, right? It says, Sean Griffin has been named volunteer coordinator at WMCB and will soon be contacting all active DJs to discuss their volunteer activities. Sean presently produces Listen to Griffin on Tuesdays, 4 to 6. Remember doing that?
3: Yeah, oh, yeah.
1: Sean brings a lot of enthusiasm to this position, is looking forward to helping to move WMCB forward. According to Owen Weaver... Sean also does an amazing Patrick Swayze impression.
3: It says that in the article.
1: According to Owen Weaver, Sean also does an amazing Patrick Swayze impression.
3: I don't think I know a Patrick Swayze impression I can do. I love Owen. That is hilarious. That is classic.
1: That is so funny. That is definitely Owen Weaver for sure.
3: You can't do one?
1: What would you do?
3: Just think of anything Patrick Swayze would say, man. Roadhouse. Figuring anything, man. Like anything.
1: Roadhouse.
3: Yeah, no, that's Peter Griffin saying Roadhouse. You'd have to think of something.
1: Ghost?
3: I don't know, man. Think of something he would say in, what was it, Point Blank?
1: Is Point Blank, but also, like, what?
3: What other movies? So I'm trying to think about the other day because we had a conversation. We were talking about this at work, and someone said something about Patrick Swayze. I was like, really? He was just a fill-in. He was like, who? What? People were saying all kinds of things about him. Like, he's a fill-in. It could have been anybody. I'm like, really? Who else would it have been? Like, who else was in? Like, but think about
1: his roles.
3: Yeah,
1: anyone could have been him.
3: Well,
1: you just think he's like the low budget Kurt Russell,
3: or that times Kevin Bacon. Or something.
1: No, because Kevin Bacon was still out during that time.
3: Yeah, he was younger and starting, but I'm thinking there was things like, I give him credit, but I don't think he did enough wide range things. The only thing I think of he did
1: Patrick
3: Swayze. Yeah, only thing I can think of that was really out there for him was Tu Wong Fu. That's the only thing.
1: You got the internet, man.
3: But I know that. What I'm saying off the top of my head is, what can you think of for Patrick Swayze movies that he was in that was not...
1: A tight-jeaned, wearing a beautiful hair guy?
3: Correct.
1: Yeah, I hear what you're saying.
3: And the only thing I can think of is what...
1: Ji Wong Fu. Yeah, you're absolutely right.
3: Yeah. Right, but either way, that's all I can think
1: what
3: of.
1: What movie did you say?
3: Yeah, I said Ji Wong Fu. So I thought it was something about Julie Newmar?
1: Yeah.
3: Okay, all right then. I can't remember the name, but I'm just like, that was a good movie. IMDb, where should I be?
1: Yeah, you can just type it in. Or I mean, Patrick Swayze's... Yeah, IMDb would be a good spot to go.
3: Like,
1: I don't have a long playlist because of how long we've been talking more.
3: Okay, go ahead.
1: Just because I've been cutting back on things.
3: Oh, so you want to keep talking is what you're saying compared to talking. All right, then.
1: Yes, but like there's things that we're going to discuss based off of songs I'm going to play and such. But, you know, where we've been, what we've been up to, what's new, what's going on, where we've been, you know. Things like that. I feel like the levels are still too low over there.
3: Agreed. So should we talk louder? Should we?
1: I don't think so, because I feel like I'm yelling into the headphones as it is. Modulations? Is that what you're saying?
3: Yeah. Sorry. So I have been listening to Howard Stern a lot more at work, and he has been saying something that I think you should know, and I think we should talk about it on the air. He enjoys other DJs calling him and talking to him about their radio situations.
1: No kidding.
3: And the things that they go through. And I want to call him so much and tell him how you helped others get over the ability to say the call letters so easily. And let him know how it was able. And I think you should be on that call when I do it. So I really think, like, at some time soon,
1: great.
3: When they're live, you need to be next to me so I can be like, hey, man, we got a call.
1: I'm not trying to have your lawyers call me in any way, but I just want you to know
3: I'm
1: using the tones from
3: they won't
1: WMCB.
3: Call you.
1: MCB.
3: Yeah, because that's exactly what he wants to hear. He wants to hear how he was used to help motivate other people.
1: Oh, awesome.
3: That's exactly what I was like, man, we got to do it.
1: I'm going to keep saying WMCB.
3: Yes, but he's going to ask you something that you don't want to do.
1: Oh.
3: Yeah.
1: What's that?
3: Your radio voice, man. What is your radio voice?
1: I don't have a radio voice.
3: You then get one. And think about how obnoxious radio people have been throughout the ages.
1: I don't have a radio voice.
3: Find one and play with one. And that's the thing that I want to tell. Like, why don't you have... I know you do voices. You've done messed up voices. Or not messed up, but, you know, like play voices and imaginations and character voices.
1: Yeah.
3: Think of a character voice for a radio personality that you can think of and try to do that voice. Anyone. The first one that I think of that you would probably do would be Howard Cosell would be the first thing I could think of,
1: man.
3: But that's not obnoxious.
1: Yeah, yeah,
3: but like,
1: no.
3: I just think of the same kind of voice he does, which you don't like me doing, which is just like, I don't even want to do
1: it.
3: Okay, hold on, I got to think about it. Let me wet my whistle.
1: It's humorous to me. I can't think of how often I've done voices that one, okay, I do a very... offensive.
3: Coming in, everybody. It's not good morning, everyone. We are here. That kind of radio bus.
1: Yeah, I can't do that.
3: Really? You can't, like, not even like a quick anything. You can't think of a radio DJ that you're like, that is obnoxiously stuck in my head that I can hear. But that's like, you obviously don't use it.
1: No.
3: Okay.
1: That's honestly because I don't listen to DJs that annoy me.
3: But think about childhood when you had no control of radios. All you could think of was...
1: No. We didn't have irritating... What radio...
3: How do I have that in my head, then? That's what I'm saying. Like, how do I have
1: the
3: a
1: Simpsons.
3: Radio? No, that's not... I don't think that's a Simpsons guy, but that sounds like a...
1: That's one of the two dudes in...
3: No,
1: in,
3: wait.
1: Yeah, oh, yeah.
3: Think so?
1: I'm sure.
3: Well, then what's the other guy sound like?
1: Oh, man. He's a crazy guy in the background. You know, he does the... Oh, that's... Nah. I don't want to do that.
3: No, man. You're thinking Handsome Dan and the other guy.
1: From
3: the Spinal Tap.
1: Yeah, is it that one?
3: No. Yeah.
5: They're getting closer all the time.
1: Yeah.
3: Absolutely.
1: It's not Spinal Tap. It's Weird Al. That's not Weird Al. Wayne's World.
3: Right. Yes. Sorry, my mistake. That is Handsome Dan from Wayne's World, not Spinal Tap.
1: No,
3: but it's the same guy.
1: It's a dude from Spinal Tap.
3: Yeah. So Patrick Swayze movies, known for, let's get to it, Dirty Dancing, Ghost, Point Break, and Roadhouse, but also done stuff.
1: You've mentioned those.
3: Those are the four.
1: The only other thing I can think of is Saturday Night Live, like skits from Saturday Night Live. Like, does he do anything in there that I might have mentioned that I've just been like... It's the only thing I can think of is Chippendales. Like, what else? What other skits did he do on SNL that you're just like, yep, that's memorable?
3: Yeah, right. Like, honestly, I can't really, like, if I'm reading, it's just known for those four things, but just says actor below, and it says previous 50, but it says
1: it's blue, so as in
3: Blue Powder, or Powder Blue, I don't know what that is.
1: That's a surf movie.
3: Jump,
4: The Beast?
3: So that, yeah, you can, if you change the screen, you can see what year they came out. It
4: says right there. It says 2009, 2000.
3: All right, wait. So then you can see when the movie came out? Yeah. So what is it you're concerned about? What are you confused
4: about? Is it actually a movie, or is it?
3: Yes, yeah. Well, he didn't. He did it. If it was a direction, he'd be under his direction.
4: Is it a TV show?
3: Well, what are the categories?
4: It just says actor. It just says actor. Yeah. And then previous. That's all it says. Right. The Fox and the Hound 2 voice video.
3: Yeah. Okay. Sweet.
4: TV series. So yeah. So if it's
3: nothing.
4: But look
3: at the top though. You see the things that are highlighted. Yeah. Actor, producer.
4: Yeah. See all that stuff. But nothing says here.
1: Choreographer.
4: What do you think that would be for? I'm going to guess SNL. I was going to guess SNL. Yeah, I was going to go with that one. That's not the one? No, well, I guess I was wrong then.
3: Well, he dances in that one.
4: Ja Rule, Murder Reigns. Is he in a music video? He's in a music. He's uncredited. He's Detective Fitzgerald in 2003 for a music video.
3: This is when I want to use the internet.
4: Not in any way. With King Solomon's Mines for the TV miniseries. TV movie. These all look like TV movies and some movies.
3: So the four big
4: things. One Last Dance.
3: The four big things that we've already mentioned.
4: Yeah, that's about it. Producer.
3: What did you
4: choreographer? Oh, it's not what we thought. One Last Dance. He produced One Last Dance, and then he the choreographer for Grandview USA.
3: What is that?
4: I have no idea, but it does not show up here.
3: Oh,
4: so what he's known for.
3: What I'm hearing is he was a dancer, but only used his skills. Do you see with the second picture? Yeah. The top picture?
4: Yeah. Absolutely.
3: Not his image. Under photos, the first thing is him and Chris Farley. I love him. I love it. I absolutely love it.
4: No, Barney. No. No.
3: So good.
4: Yeah, that's great.
3: Oh, man.
4: That's fantastic.
3: Kevin Nealon's still around.
4: Oh, absolutely. Yeah, okay. He's great. He's someone I'd like to have him meet. He'd probably be pretty funny to meet. Because all I would want to yell to him is his name that he wrote down from Weeds, and I can't say it on the air because it is a profanity, and that's all I would want to do. I think that would be hilarious, but I'm sure he hears it all the time.
3: I do want to say, I'm going to play some music.
4: Oh, yeah.
3: Because I'm getting a little distracted and some things. Yeah, that's a stupid show.
4: Oh, I was very confused. I was like, what does Patrick Stewart have to do? I mean,
3: nothing.
4: Patrick
3: it's an Spacey. Advertisement. Yeah. It's Patrick Stewart.
4: I'm sorry. It's alphabetical. He's next. I didn't know what else to say.
3: Oh, what do you... Oh. T-U-V-W.
4: Yeah, I'm just joking.
3: Yeah.
4: I'm not next. I mean, previous. My mistake. I apologize.
3: I do have one band.
4: Strange to talk about?
3: It's new music from a band. Oh, we got plenty of strange to talk about. But we have a new song from a band that I've played before. In fact, I'm playing them twice on this playlist.
4: Word.
3: But I'm just going to play some music.
4: Right, yeah,
3: it's been a while. Listen to Griffin Show, folks. Welcome back, everyone.

0: 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It's a Listen to Griffin Show. I seriously haven't thought about any voices. Like, the only voice that I can think of is
1: that was a voice right there.
0: Yeah, but that's a high-pitched voice. Yeah,
1: right, yeah.
0: I don't do... It's all like Jerky Boy voices.
1: Yeah.
0: You know, it's like Saul Rosenberg or an even more effeminate version of that and just throw some S's on it or something.
1: Yeah, that's
0: nothing.
1: Not, yeah,
0: it's not a voice. Not a,
1: everybody, thanks for
0: I don't have anything like that.
1: Think of like some of the Miami DJs that we used to listen to and some of the Florida DJs that were just so loud and obnoxious at UBEC. But some of them were not, obviously, because UBEC, I'm not listening to that.
0: But most of the time, it was a rock station, and it was because of things that they were doing that were entertaining, and it was mostly one person at a time talking. Speaking of one person at a time talking, Bo Burnham with Content is what we opened the show up with. He was a single person, you know, he did one show talking. That's all it was. Bo Burnham, Content, first thing. Darkness, everyone, with Masters of the Universe. If you haven't picked up, I am enjoying the Masters of the Universe relaunch.
1: Franchise?
0: Yeah. After that, Too Many Zoos, To the Top. Audio Slave with Cochise. I'm sure I'm not saying that properly.
1: Cochise?
0: Yeah, is that how you say it?
1: I would say Cochise.
0: Yeah. The Darkness again with I Believe in a Thing Called Love. And Soul Coughing with St. Louise is Listening. I'm a big fan of Soul Coughing.
1: No, that was Mike Soul Dirty. Coughing, not just Mike Dirty. Soul Coughing.
0: Off of the El Oso album. You know, The Bear.
1: Mm-hmm.
0: Yeah. So, things we were discussing, voices. I don't have them. Anything I have.
1: I mean, you don't have a radio voice. You don't have a.
0: If I did it, it would probably be like a lower tone. Monotone sort of
1: so you
0: have to talk in a way that is kind of bland and NPR-ish, I guess.
1: Yeah, that's fine.
0: I'm not
1: that
0: really
1: works
0: sure
1: out,
0: yeah. How I
1: so
0: then
1: what would be the radio voice then?
0: This.
1: No, but for music?
0: Oh, what do you mean for music?
1: Because it's a music DJ. That's the hey everybody, this is the new song from so and so. Listen to this, coming to that. Because obviously they're going to be a hype guy. You can't just be you're a radio music DJ. You have to be hype. You have to have energy. So you're trying to energize people.
0: But my energy comes out of my voice naturally. I'm not trying to be. I've never wanted to be a fake something. So it's hard for me to come up with something that's just like a natural fake something.
1: No, but just the ad libbing is the part that like you shouldn't say that I can't or I don't have that. You should just be able to try it and be like, oh, that's I can think of a voice and be able to do that. Like, all right, you said a Simpsons character. Do the other one. If I sound like one, then you just... That's your obnoxious radio voice, then just...
0: Right, but I can't think of that other one the one I thought of was the noisy guy in the background that came from Wayne's World instead.
1: Or the...
0: Handsome Dan.
1: I can think of... the guy in the helicopter for The Simpsons.
0: Arnie Pie in the Sky.
1: Yeah.
0: There's traffic going on over here.
1: That's more of like a gangster mix.
0: Right. Yeah, but that's what he sounds like when he's just like, stop talking to me, Ken. I'm upside down. Yeah. Because he's trying to make sure he speaks within the helicopter blades. Yeah. I,

0: tweak it and be like,
1: that was involved with music,
0: you know, like a VJ or someone like, I'm thinking Dick Clark, who did music on the radio and music on TV and like that kind of stuff, you know, those kinds of people that you'd be like,
1: Dick Clark's voice didn't have to be him.
0: I was just saying someone.
1: But like, that's an example where his voice was the same all the time. But he used that voice all the time. Does that?
0: Yes. But there are other people's voices that are not as like, you know, you don't want to hear that voice all the time. And some of them aren't big names. They're like, you know,
1: I hear you. Okay.
0: Some local 3-month DJ who's gone because of their voice. Like, no one wanted to hear the coming at you. Look at the Bee Gees. You'd be like, oh, man, come on. Seriously. I know, it's the Bee Gees.
1: I'm going to have to think about this. Okay. But at the same time, I did want to ask you questions, also talk about strains, but we're kind of focusing a lot on this. I kind of like this topic.
0: It's fun.
1: The coming up with a voice thing, but it would have to be before a certain timeline.
0: Yeah, because got to call them soon.
1: Hey, look, that one's over there then instead of over here.
0: Hey.
1: Again, the thing that I want to ask, and this is a strange question.
0: Is there a mirror in the station now?
1: Yeah, that's just kind of weird.
0: Yeah, but I see you.
1: I see you. feel free to respond however you want via Facebook. We don't have an Instagram page. Maybe you could do that.
0: I don't know.
1: But feel free to reach out via Facebook with this message or the answer to your question here, because this is just a hypothetical.
0: Where did you get this question?
1: I honestly made it up today as we were driving because my back hurt, and I was just like, this is something that could happen to me if I get my back fixed. So I was trying to...
0: Okay.
1: So if you were in a situation where you're going into a surgery where your back, where you're having surgery on your back and you could come out of the surgery potentially paralyzed, there's when you wake up, the doctor says you are officially paralyzed. What do you want to do with your legs? You can keep them or chop them off. What do you want to do? Would you keep them or chop them off? There's a lot of questions you can ask.
0: I have a lot of questions. Like, yeah, I have a lot of questions. There's so many questions.
1: So keep in mind, I am in a vehicle with other people. Mm-hmm. So conversation.
0: You made this up on the fly.
1: Yep.
0: So you really
1: It was more along the lines of, man, my back hurts.
0: Oh, yeah.
1: And then, like, I understood because, so my sciatic issues are down my right leg. However, my left leg was starting to have issues today, and my right leg was starting to feel numb. And I'm just like, this isn't great. This isn't right. So it was because of the way I was sitting and how I slept last night because of a bunch of different reasons why my back hurts right now.
0: Huh.
1: At the same time.
0: It's not because of the arthritis in the spine in any way whatsoever?
1: No, I don't.
0: Oh, you don't have arthritis?
1: No, I have.
0: Herniated disc. Degenerative. Yeah. I have no idea what you have.
1: I really wish there was a camera in here because I'm just like, all right, this should be entertaining. Go ahead. Keep guessing. What do you think I have?
0: You have hepatitis. You have...
1: Keep guessing. So far, you're not right.
0: What did I said you had? Was it hepatitis?
1: No.
0: I said you had emphysema.
1: Yes.
0: And yes, that's right. You have emphysema.
1: No.
0: Again.
1: I know.
0: You have
1: emphysema. Again. No. No. The last three... vertebrae on my spine have bone spurs pinching my sciatic nerve.
0: Jeez.
1: From when I got hit by a car.
0: Oh, my.
1: Yeah. So I'm not a superhuman. I thought I was indestructible. It took a car to realize I'm not indestructible. I have to take...
0: So how do I have arthritis in my spine, but yet you get hit by a car and you just get... Like, that's insane.
1: See, that's why I think there's everything goes wrong with you and I'm a different person. Like, you are Mr. Glass and I'm the other guy.
0: Yeah. The guard.
1: Yeah. I don't like that. But I get sick,
0: I'm going to keep kicking this thing.
1: Yeah, I'm going to keep kicking it. Well, I don't know.
0: We could throw it out.
1: I've been tested, man, because I've tested this. I can't lift a lot of weight. Mm-hmm. I can with my legs.
0: Oh, I understand. No, okay, yeah, I see what you're saying.
1: Like, it wasn't like, dude, do you remember? We ran out of plates on the leg press.
0: Yeah, I remember.
1: And then Mike Webb stood on top of it.
0: Yeah, and you're like, what are you doing?
1: And he said, go. I was like, I lifted.
0: Push.
1: And he was still on it. It was like 1,100 pounds.
0: And meanwhile, my fingers are snapping, just standing there. I'm like, hey, man.
1: Yeah. I got nothing.
0: My knees gave out again today.
1: Mm-hmm. Yeah. Oh, did you?
0: No.
2: For real?
1: Yeah, for real.
2: You all right, man?
1: I think I want to talk about strains when we get back because it's music time. We got four songs before my thing's up, and they're three of them.
0: Long?
1: Yeah.
0: Long songs.
1: One's not. Listen to Griffin Show, folks. Listen to Griffin Show, 107.9 WMCB. It's, you know, that time. It's a show. Yeah.
0: You already played that song? It's on repeat? Did you do that? You played.

Joe's Tavern. Hold on, I'll check. Hey, everybody. I'm a stupid moron with an ugly face and a big butt, and my butt smells, and I like to kiss my own butt.

0: fell over.
1: Yeah, listen to Griffin Show, folks. Listen to Griffin Show, folks. My music, my first half has come to an end. For me, it's now the second half of the show is for you. You know, it's a creaky chair time.
0: Squeaky chair time.
1: I do need to say who that was, however.
0: Okay.
2: So the video we posted has no sound, apparently.
1: Again?
2: Yeah, apparently, yeah. I don't know if you knew that or not, but...
1: But look, my sound is up.
2: I'm not sure.
1: It says it right here.
2: I'm not sure.
1: Oh, well, maybe I have to hit the audio button. I'll check it in a second because I'm no longer connected. Nightmares on Wax with What I'm Feeling Good is how we opened up the second part of that part of the show with the Mohawks with Landscape and I want to say Fella with Afterglow and Deadmau5 with Mr. G. That was my half. I'm going to go check out the Thing of Faces with Books in just a second here.
2: Those silly books.
1: Strains, man. Strains. Pardon me. You know, we should probably come up with like a sound effect for that. You know?
2: Yeah, just or just burp.
1: Because everything that I think of comes to, you did it again.
2: Yeah, why I'm just covering it and keeping it on because I think it's when it's open and out.
1: Oh, that's probably true. The thing I was thinking of is chicks, man. Strains, man.
2: Oh, yeah.
1: The strains that I'm going to go down the line real quick, mainly sativa-based strains, because most of the time I'm a sativa individual. It's going to be some Sheboink, a little bit of Bob Hope. Bob Hope is actually a hybrid of Indica, so that one was a little bit darker and stinky. No, the Sheboink was stinky. The Bob Hope was dark and also very pungent. North Star is a nice... I was going to say pre-roll, but I can't remember what it was. I think it was a Tiva bass as well. That was nice. I'm trying to think of other... it's a little Skeet Skeet. That was a Tiva bass. That was delicious.
2: That's a good one. Permanent Marker?
1: Yep. But you're consistent with that, so it's not like I want to... Key Lime is a new one in a vape. And then there's another strain I just want to talk about.
2: Oh, Snow Capped?
1: Nope. It was the Golden Peach.
2: All right. No, we've had that before.
1: Then what was the other one I was going to mention?
2: There was one.
1: Sheboink, Bob Hope.
2: I think it was Sheboink that you mentioned. That was a good one.
1: No, Skeet Skeet.
2: Oh, yeah, Skeet Skeet. That's the one.
1: Skeet Skeet was a good one. Skeet Skeet. Yeah, lots of fun strains this time. Lots of fun strains. You connected there?
2: I am.
1: I am. Take it, man. Run it. It's you. Skeet, you know.
2: Skeet.
1: It was.
2: I mean, let's play a little. I mean, we're talking about it. Might as well just play a little bit of it. I mean, I don't even know what happened. Yeah, let's...
1: What are you talking about?
2: I mean, where's it at?
1: This?
2: Yeah.
3: No. Pay attention?
2: No. This one. Do I think it's this one?
1: I'm not sure.
4: You ready to fix the cable?
2: No. Nope.
5: Lord, you can imagine where it goes from here.
1: I'm not...
6: He fixes the cable?
5: Don't be fatuous, Jeffrey.
1: Oh, yeah. Now I understand. This one.
2: Yeah.
1: Griffin Show, folks. 107.9 WMCB.

0: light beer and a thin ass chain, and that's it. 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
1: The rabbit kicked the bucket. Dog said, fuck it. Get my two-step on with my turtleneck on. Thin ass chain, light beer in my glass. 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Girl, you know it's true. Tell me what it do. Oh, you like my style? Say you like my crew. Say you wanna be under my chest. This turtleneck is like one of my best. 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This turtleneck is like one of my best. So I guess your dress, no stress. 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

0: That's a good one. One of my favorites. Hey, what happened? That's one of my... Yeah, I like that one a great deal. That's a good one.
1: Listen to Griffin Show, folks.
0: Listening to the Griffin Show. We, yeah, I don't know. I kind of just wanted to let the music play for a while. I was really enjoying that first half of the first, second half of the halves.
1: you know, lots of halves.
0: Wow, that was a bunch of different stuff. Fallen by Teenage Fan Club and De La Soul off of the Judgment Night soundtrack. If you haven't heard it, definitely go look it up. Turtleneck Change featuring Snoop Dogg by Lonely Island, which I found it great that you played Bo Burnham and I played Lonely Island, kind of like comedic songs, both in the intros, and also the girls love Turtleneck and Change.
1: Which is very funny.
0: Yeah, I think it's great.
1: Have they heard other songs off the album?
0: No. Okay. No, they have not yet. I'm not sure which ones to play next.
1: Right. So but you can't really play.
0: Right, not a lot of them. No. They definitely can't play a lot of them. Because they're going to ask a lot more questions. So they'll be like, oh. Like, they didn't ask about what it means to, can I, yeah, it's like, you can tell that, because he's drinking the beer
1: that
0: foam.
1: Bone.
0: They haven't asked what that means yet. Okay, so I'm like, all right, I'm not going to. So then after that was Young Bloods with Damn, featuring Little John. Cheese.
1: Lil?
0: Cheese. Cheese and crackers. Lil John. Followed by T.I. would Let Him Know. And then Rihanna. Needed Me. That song. Every time, man. I'm like, yeah. Whoever she wrote that song to is kicking themselves. Yeah. Like,
1: unless she's still with him. But I doubt it.
0: Right, yeah, I doubt that also. Yeah. I doubt that
1: Who
0: also.
1: Knows?
0: She does.
1: I don't know anything she about would Rihanna. Know. I don't know anything about her currently.
0: I've heard some, well, currently, yes. Yes. But I've heard some things about her that make me laugh. Like rumors like she...
1: steals stuff from every movie she's in.
0: Well, that's not... Everyone does that.
1: Yeah. But she straight up is just like, oh, she steals glasses from every bar she's in. Like, she'll leave a bar...
0: You're talking like we don't do that.
1: What I mean by like, they're still drinking it. Like, she's leaving the bar with a drink.
0: Yeah.
1: You can't do that.
0: You've never done that.
1: No.
0: Tell me you've never done that.
1: I've never left a bar with a drink.
0: Are you serious?
1: Yeah, I've always left a bar with an empty pint glass, but I've never left a bar with a drink.
0: I've done that a few times. I've
1: never done that. Why would I be doing that?
0: Love go cups.
1: Love wings.
0: Yeah.
1: Anyway, what were you saying?
0: I heard some things like, so there's lyrics of her songs that if you hear them, like, you'll hear it one way, you'll never unhear it.
1: Oh, yeah. I've heard that, but I don't hear it anymore.
0: Oh, really?
1: Yeah.
0: You probably don't hear that song often enough, but when you do, you're like, holy, like, I'll look it up during the next song time, but I don't remember. Like, but
1: I mean,
0: like,
1: or I can look it up.
0: Oh, yeah. I mean, it's, it's, oh, man, one of them is in, I got to remember the movie now.
1: Just Rihanna songs?
0: Yeah, just Rihanna songs that have different
1: Is it misheard Rihanna songs? Or
0: Yeah, I guess you would say that. But like someone said that you hear it. Oh, it's in Mitchell's Versus the Machines. It's in that movie. If you look that up, see that soundtrack. Whatever that song is that's in that movie, that's the song that has mixed lyrics. That some people hear it one way. And some people hear it another way. And when you hear it the second way, you're like, how do I not hear that every time? How do I not hear that?
1: So the first thing they say is Monsters. Live Your Life. Rehab.
0: Live Your Life. Live Your Life. And the lyrics are...
1: Because I'm a paper chaser?
0: Yes. And then...
1: Because I'm a... No.
0: Yes.
1: Really?
0: You can't say those words.
1: I can't.
0: Effing S.
1: Yeah.
0: Yeah. That rhymes with...
1: It's a final sale in Swedish.
0: Oh. I taught someone MF'er today in sign language.
1: Oh. Okay, it's not final sale. It's sale in Swedish.
0: It's just sale?
1: Yeah.
0: Oh, right.
1: A slut.
0: Oh. I like the accent you added. That's fantastic.
1: That's how we say it.
0: So yeah, that's if you hear it when you hear that song, you're back. No way. And then you hear it, you should listen to it sometime and you're back. No way. That is really how do they not
1: Is that what she's saying? Is that what she is?
0: Well, yeah. But why would she say that in the song? But, like, it's still funny that you hear it. You're like, that's hilarious. Because when it was shown to me, I was like, how did I not hear that before? Because now that's all I hear. It's
1: interesting.
0: Crazy. Yeah, it's really weird. Were you trying to talk about Strange?
1: I had nothing important to talk about. I'm still trying to think about voices, man.
0: Like, oh, right on.
1: Nothing I can...
0: This is another thing that drives me crazy. And I don't want to say drives me crazy, but like you say voices, you can't think of like a radio voice. But when most of the people that we meet now are all like voice people, like or people who do voices at, you know, or writers or artists or we meet people who have the ability to do these things, and you...
1: Everything that I can think of is offensive. It's an over-exaggerated accent from a part of the country or a stereotype of a nationality.
0: That's too bad.
1: So think about Georgios.
0: Yeah. We're just making fun of people from, with New York accents. That's all it is.
1: Right. But it's also an Italian New York accent.
0: No, it's just a New York accent. That's anybody. Well, I mean, I'm not... I guess because, I see what you're saying.
1: Right, but these are things that I'm not, that I make voices of. So for me to be like, oh, here's my radio voice, that's why I just speak regularly. Do you hear what I'm saying?
0: Yes, but to think of, if you were to say in your head, I can think of an obnoxious radio voice and it sounds like this, that would be the voice. Because that's the voice that comes to my mind as someone... The voice that I give you, the same voice that the game show host. Think of a game show host.
1: You know, honestly, the voices that irritate me the most are the deep, scraggly smoker voices.
0: Oh, and you can't do those ones.
1: I can't. It sounds scraggly or it sounds...
0: Those are the best ones,
1: But not when I'm trying to listen to music.
0: Oh, yeah.
1: If you guys want to meet us over at the bar, we'll be drinking. Surprise. I'm very, very aware.
0: You will be?
1: Yeah. Let me guess, a cigarette or two
0: at
1: the same time? I can't think of voices of radio things that are irritating that I listen to.
0: The only cracky voice I can think of would be the Wolfman. And that really wasn't a cracky voice. Yeah.
1: Right, but
0: that was
1: there was no one before him. And then... whole bunch of people after him trying to be him. So
0: who could you think of that was after him?
1: It's not even an issue of trying to be him, but it's just they sound like him. Mancow in Chicago.
0: Okay.
1: The woman who's on 99.3 now and something else. I'm not even going to say her name.
0: Yep.
1: But they're just scraggly smokers.
0: Okay.
1: I'm not saying it's something they're doing on purpose, but that is you smoke a lot of cigarettes, you're going to sound like
0: you're Brett Butler. Yeah, I got you. Okay.
1: Yeah. You're gargling rocks or something. I don't know. Asphalt.
0: I was talking. Oh man, I am just full of useless information. I was pulling out quotes of movies. Like someone was confusing movie quotes today,
1: and I
0: caught it. Yeah, someone was like, "Oh man, I want to yell that quote from Animal House." I was like,
1: "Food fight."
0: No, yeah, right. He was like, what did he say? Because I can say it because it's a movie quote. He goes, where are the white women at? I was like, no, that's not Animal House.
1: That's not it at all.
0: I was like, that's not Animal House. That's Blazing Saddles. He's like, right, what am I thinking? I was like,
1: Otis, my man.
0: Do you mind if we dance with your dates? He's like, that's exactly what I'm thinking. How did you know this? I'm like, I don't know. How did you mix those up? How did you get those two confused? That's Gene Wilder. That's Little. What's his first name? Craven Little. I'm like, how do you...
1: Not the same.
0: How do you get those two confused, man? That doesn't make any sense. I mean, that's me, of course. And I'm,
1: right. Well, it's us.
0: Yeah.
1: Idiot savants.
0: Yeah, right.
1: Idiot.
0: I can memorize the... idiot. Yeah. Wrong part of the... it's not really the wrong part, but, I memorize things that I'm not really supposed to memorize, I guess.
1: It says who?
0: Well, I don't know, but why would I need to know that?
1: Well, why? What is it the thing you're supposed to know?
0: Well, I guess, I don't know.
1: The dates of when the country and the guy said the thing with the stuff?
0: No. What I would need to know is how to cook properly and how to grow things properly and, that kind of stuff.
1: Right.
0: How to fix a car I can't, ever
1: fix. Okay, that's fair.
0: But, knowing things like movie quotes and who the actors and knowing the ability to realize that the line you were going to say before you say it, that's fun for me.
1: That's and people are just like, that's not...
0: He was like, well, how did you... No, what? No, yeah? No, what was I thinking? How did you... No. But then I'm also shocked that some people my age still haven't seen these movies. How do you not see Blazing Saddles? How do you not see Animal House?
1: You have to look at them as a person.
0: Yes.
1: And then ask where they were
0: when
1: they were our age watching these films.
0: Yeah.
1: So we were in high school. What were they doing in high school?
0: We weren't in high school. We were younger than that.
1: Middle school?
0: Yeah.
1: Oh, okay.
0: We were shown things at ages we probably shouldn't have been.
1: That's definitely something I was going to say, but let's go with the average age of when people should be seeing 10 years old.
0: PG-13. Yeah, but we were 10 or 8 or
1: right.
0: so.
1: So let's go with 7th grade, 7th middle school, right?
0: That's what you should.
1: Yes, okay. Right. So picture people you've meeting in middle school and what they were doing, and they probably weren't doing that.
0: Well,
1: they were probably doing homework and playing instruments or
0: But also in that time period, it was different things. It wouldn't be Blazing Saddles. It would have been Dumb and Dumber. It would have been different things that people would have been like, oh, no, that would have been Wayne's World at the time, and people would have been like, I don't care about that cowboy movie. I want to watch something that's funny.
1: Right. But Robin Hood, Men in Tights.
0: Right.
1: Spaceballs. Those are still the same time frames.
0: I got you. I'm understanding you. But we know that and be like, oh, that guy wrote this movie, so I'm going to go see that. What did he write before that? What did he write before? Not a lot of people did that. Not a lot of people went backwards. Some people were like, I only know this movie because it just came out now.
1: Yeah. I think you have to think about people with siblings
0: yeah.
1: who also have seen something that the dude did before. Or like parents who did a lot of drugs who thought right. it would be a good idea for you to watch this movie.
0: Yeah, the big one's watching the little one.
1: Yeah, and the little one's watching the big one.
0: That's. I'm still shocked that people haven't seen it. All right, you want to get back into some?
1: Probably.
0: Yeah. All right. Then.
1: Time frames and all, and how
0: all right, then.
1: Running over.
0: Listen
1: to
0: Griffin
1: show.

0: creaky chair.
1: You didn't know that?
0: No.
1: Oh, well, that's the end of the show. I thought you would have known that. That was the last song.
0: Because I thought it ended.
1: Oh, well, no, yeah, yeah. No, it just became more articles than anything else. That was the last half of the second half.
0: So it ended.
1: Yeah, that's the end. So it ended. So it's over. It's over for now. What do you mean for now? Sorry. Sorry, I forgot where I was for a moment.
0: Songs.
1: Yes, right. That's why I was like, where did we leave off? Where did we come in with? Where Are You Now?
0: I mean,
1: featuring Justin Bieber.
0: Okay.
1: But the next song was.
0: That's like, we just start backwards.
1: Yeah, right, yeah, no. So then that was featuring Justin Bieber with Jack U and Skrillex and Diplo. And then it was Twin Diplomacy and Arlo for Nothing Left featuring Emmy Grace. Save Me From Myself by Voltage. And that last one was Sam Galateri with Dreamscapes. And I can't, I'm in. I love that guy. That guy's,
0: yeah, the album's deep. That's pretty snuggly. Like, yeah. I definitely felt like
1: it's a nice
0: cozy.
1: Yeah, it's a good one. It's a nice, it's a mellow song to vibe out to if you're at home, you know, burning a couple or whatever, watching nothing because you're just listening to music.
0: What were you going to WhatsApp play it again to?
1: Oh, I don't remember. I was just thinking about it before because I was like, I haven't done that in a while. Maybe What's That Play It Again? What's That Play It Again? I don't know. Not quite sure. There was a bunch of them. I took a couple songs away because we were running late on time.
0: Yeah.
1: But,
0: You know, we're in control of the time in this thing.
1: Yeah, we are in control.
0: So thank you for listening. Wednesdays is the only day you're going to ever hear us live. So if you didn't hear us on a Wednesday, we're not live. So I do need to make sure I say that.
1: Yeah, that's
0: if
1: cool.
0: You're not listening on a Wednesday from 6 to 8, it's not live.
1: Yeah.
0: That's all I can tell you.
1: But we are live on Wednesdays.
0: But it is WMCB.net. 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
0: Hear all of our shows that we have on our little file there. You know, you go to our little part of the page and be like, oh, the Listener Griffin Show, click, shows.
1: I want to hear that show that they played on that day. Yep. Oh, that's fun. Oh, look at this one. I can hear that one on that day over there.
0: Yeah. The date is what it's by. It's done by the date.
1: Oh.
0: What
1: did I say?
0: I don't know. You didn't say anything. I'm just saying it's done by the date. Date.
1: You can search by dates.
0: Yeah.
1: Under
0: So under, that's all DJs. I got. Listen to Griffin Show, folks. 107.9 WMCB. We got some new artists. Nope. Try that again.
1: New
0: DJs. There's a lot more live DJs if you look at our website. Oh, yeah. Everything that's in the dark blue is a new live DJ. Do you see how many live DJs we have?
1: Lots of live DJs.
0: It is from 4 to 6 across the board every day, live DJs.
1: Wow.
0: Isn't that fun?
1: That's a lot of live DJs.
0: Yeah, yeah.
1: Look at that. More live and live throughout the week. That's fantastic.
0: Come on down to the station if you want to learn to make a radio show.
1: Even a TV show, right?
0: Even a TV show. You know, because you're for the community. We're here for the community. So come on in and learn how to make a TV show.
1: I was thinking about that.
0: Show.
1: We are here for the community, aren't we?
0: We are.
1: Yeah, right.
0: Thanks for joining us, everyone. Listen to Griffin Show. I guess we should
1: probably
0: sign
1: out.
0: And
1: let's
0: do some things.
1: Do some hitting some other things and slapping some buttons.
0: Yeah. You know? Prof.
1: Thanks, Prof, man.
0: Prof, big shout to this dude. He's got a new album coming out.
1: Oh, yeah. So I think it's already dropped a couple singles.
0: Just can't play them because they're not edited.
1: Not edited, man.
0: We'd play the whole album.
1: If we
0: love
1: could.
0: Love this guy.
1: If you haven't heard him, go look him up.
0: So listening to music at work, mm-hmm. It went from Prof Method Man, Prof Red Man, Pack a Lunch, to Light Work, to this.
1: Nice.
0: Then to Red Man, Method Man's You.
1: Nice.
0: Shuffle.
1: Man.
0: It was great. It was a good day.
1: That's a good one.
0: Listen to Griffin Show, folks. We'll see you
1: everyone.
0: Next time. Thanks for joining us.
1: Thank
0: if you heard us live. If you didn't, well, you know, we'll see you again.
1: Thank you.
0: Woo-hoo. See you.

I do.

want you so bad. 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He spoke to me, I took his flute. No, I wasn't very cute to him, was I?

The things that I can't shoulder well, I pass on to my older self and hope I learn to cope so I don't end up broke or overwhelmed. Cause vocally, I'm not the best, I'm openly admitting that. But if you cared, I doubt you would've made it past McCracken. Yeah, if I look brave, I'm secretly pretending I'm a different me. The one on stage who plays and sings and claps and shouts and basically behind the door, just out of view.

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We got to let the girls know what they got to do for us. This don't got to be a drag, man. 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It's really a drag.

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0: 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On this Code Pink radio episode, we bring you one of the workshops entitled From the River to the Sea that we offered during our summer series, Challenging Zionism in Schools. Our guest was Dr. Maha Nassar, an associate professor in the School of Middle Eastern and North African Studies at the University of Arizona in Tucson. Dr. Nassar says the slogan, From the River to the Sea, is a call for liberation that embraces Palestinian personal ties to the land of Palestine. Her lesson plan, The Meaning of From the River to the Sea, was included in the book Teaching Palestine, Lessons, Stories, and Voices from Rethinking Schools. Please do note that in some school districts, teachers may be required to present multiple viewpoints, opposing views, and citations for all lesson plans. Here's Dr. Nassar.
1: So as we all know, if we're here in this space, we probably know that this phrase, from the river to the sea, Palestine will be free, has been ubiquitous, has been heard a lot in the freedom movement, in the Palestinian freedom movement, especially since the onset of the genocide in Gaza, but even before then as well. And it's something that has also received, it's a phrase that's received a lot of criticism, a lot of pushback, and a lot of smear campaigns that attempt to equate this phrase, this call for liberation, this call for Palestinian freedom with hate speech. And so what I want to do today is model a lesson plan for how we can talk about this to our students, high school students, college students, where I teach, and also to the broader community. I've also, this lesson is also drawn from my conversations that I've had with university and high school administrators as they've been trying to navigate what they see as the tension between free speech and hate speech. And so they'll bring me on to try to explain the phrase to them, where I then take on the role of having to explain to them why this is protected political speech and why attempts to silence or criminalize the use of this phrase essentially amounts to a silencing of the Palestinian narrative and the Palestinian call for freedom. So this phrase got a lot of attention in the fall of 2023, spring of 2024, during the encampments and the student uprising in support for Palestinian liberation. And a lot of students at the university level in particular were punished as a result. Students at George Washington University beamed the phrase onto one of the buildings as part of their direct action, leading to their suspension. That was in November of 2023. And throughout the months after that, and really up until now, we've seen people try to silence this phrase. I've done a lot of work. I've done a deep dive into the history and the use of the phrase by Palestinians. And it predates 2023. The first article I wrote about the history and use of the phrase was in 2018 in an article that I wrote for the Forward. But after October 7th and the genocide in Gaza, I was asked to weigh in again. And I did in a couple of pieces that you can find online. One is from The Conversation that came out in November of 2023. And then a broader or more in-depth article that was published in These Times in January and February of 24. So I'll be drawing from these as well as my other engagements. So one question that often arises that people will say to Palestinians and their allies is, guys, okay, fine, it's First Amendment rights, whatever, but why do you have to use this phrase? It's offensive, it's divisive, can't you come up with something else? And the reason why Palestinians and their allies continue to insist on using the phrase, from the river to the sea, Palestine will be free, is because in 10 short words, it sums up Palestinians' personal and historical ties to Palestine, Palestinians' national and legal rights in and to Palestine, and their future vision for liberation and peace in Palestine. And so my presentation is essentially going into these three points in greater detail that then you can use when you teach at whatever level and in whatever audience you teach at, really breaking down this phrase as really summing up the fundamental Palestinian call for freedom based on these three things: personal and historical ties, national and legal rights, and future vision. So turning to the personal and historical ties first, we need to get a little bit of a basic grasp of geography. Many of you are familiar with the geography of Palestine, but it's worth reviewing right now, and is also worth reviewing the history of this geography. So I have here on the screen two maps from the 1800s. The map on the left is a map from the 1843 by a British cartographer named William Hughes called the Map of Palestine. You can see it right there. And the map on the right is from 1898. It's in Arabic, published by a Palestinian author named Khalil Bedas, called Kharta al-Tabiat Falastin, al-Haditha. So that means the topographical map of contemporary Palestine, or modern Palestine. So both of these are recognizing Palestine as a political entity in the 19th century. What are they describing as Palestine? Where is Palestine being delineated? You have on its west coast, Palestine is bordered by the Mediterranean Sea. And then you have kind of on the east coast or on the eastern border, but not exclusively, you have the Jordan River, which runs up and down here from the Dead Sea up until the Sea of Galilee. And you have it here from the Dead Sea up until the Sea of Galilee. So the river that we talk about in this phrase is the Jordan River that runs along the eastern portion. And then the sea is the Mediterranean Sea that runs along the western coast. So Palestine, historically, even though various empires placed it under various types of administrative rule, as part of the collective understanding of the people who lived there, Palestine, or Palestine in Arabic, was recognized as a distinct geographical entity that was situated between Syria in the north, Syria, and Egypt or Masr in the south. So Palestine is part of a larger geography that's sometimes referred to as Greater Syria or the Levant, but it is distinct. And it's distinguished geographically by the Mediterranean Sea and the Jordan River. Palestinians also connect to Palestine, not just through maps in a book, but also through their own lived tradition. Palestinian tradition and ties to the land are very local and family-based, and they're also very distinctively regional within Palestine. So what you're looking at here on the left is another map of Palestine, but this one's showing the distinctive traditional Palestinian embroidery patterns and where they are in different parts of Palestine. And the image that you see on the right there is an image of Palestinian women wearing their distinctive Palestinian thobes or dresses. And you can see they have different styles and those styles are based on the different parts of Palestine that they come from. So what I mean to say here is that Palestinians' historical attachment to Palestine is not just abstract, but deeply, deeply, deeply personal and familial. So Palestinians are not just tied to Palestine as a concept or as a map, but as a living, breathing ties to land, ties to the land itself. And because Palestine's topography is so diverse, that's affected not just traditions like embroidery, but also the kind of food that people eat in different parts of Palestine. They have different regional dishes. The dialects that people speak with, they all speak Arabic, but they have slightly different dialects. So Palestinians' connection to land from the river to the sea is about affirming a long-standing history and lineage to very specific geographic locations within Palestine. Palestinians' connection to Palestine is also religious. We know about Jerusalem's significance for Muslim, Christian, and Jewish worshipers, and for Palestinians themselves. but there were also historically distinctive Palestinian cultural, religious, and folk traditions that connected Palestinians to Jerusalem, not just as an abstract concept, but again as a lived tradition. What you're looking at here is a photograph from the Nebi Musa festivals. Nebi Musa means Prophet Moses. And this was a nationwide or Palestine-wide celebration, series of annual festivals that would happen in the springtime, celebrated by Muslims, Christians, and Jews, that again was very locally based, but also tied to Palestine. So what would happen is you would have delegations of people from the various towns and cities throughout Palestine. And every year around April, usually like the week before Passover or the week before Easter, they would come together and they would all be carrying flags of their hometowns. And they would come together. We can kind of think about it today with people who celebrate their home teams, right? Like the New Yorkers are celebrating the Knicks right now, right? So people were very proud of their local hometown, but they would converge on Jerusalem every spring for Muslim and Christian celebrations and Jewish celebrations together. So this is the procession going to Jerusalem, and people are sitting on the wall because it's a huge spectacle that people are enjoying. People are up on horses and walking and so forth. You can see from the dress that people are wearing, the different kinds of dresses and headdresses, that it's people from all across Palestine and all across different social classes as well. So these kinds of folk festivals brought together the people of Palestine, again, literally from the river to the sea, to gather in Jerusalem. We also know, and you know from your previous sessions, that the Zionist movement came to colonize Palestine, and they made no secret about it. The Zionist organization in 1913 published this pamphlet called The Jewish Colonization in Palestine. The goal was to colonize Palestine for a Jewish national home and to remove, by force or by inducement, the native people who were living there. We also know that that culminated in the 1948 Nakba that led to the destruction of over 500 Palestinian villages, the expulsion of people from them, and the destruction of them. And you can see that on the map. But despite the destruction of the Nakba, Palestinians maintained their social, cultural, and regional ties, and specifically their ties to their villages. And so even though after 1948, a very strong campaign was waged to try to erase the very existence of Palestinians, I know I'm old enough, some of you may also be old enough to remember hearing here in the U.S., people saying very like blasé, oh, there's no such thing as Palestinians, they don't exist, right? That was part of a deliberate campaign to erase the Palestinians from the face of the earth. In response, Palestinians insisted on their ties, not just to Palestine as an abstract concept, but their ties to their Palestinian towns and villages that they and their ancestors were expelled from. So the emphasis on Palestinian culture and tradition and dress and dance and song and food is not just like an identity politics kind of thing. It's part of an insistence on affirming their existence. It's part, and that existence is resistance. So it's resisting their erasure. The other way that we see that insistence that Palestinians are, they are a people with connections to their land, is through the ongoing connections, not just to Palestine as an abstract concept, but to their specific towns and villages that they come from. And that the word for a town or a village in Palestine is belad. And so it's very common all the time for Palestinians when they introduce each other or when they meet each other to ask each other, what belad are you from? Or as you see in the map here from the American Muslims for Palestine conference from a couple of years ago, where is your belad? And if you zoom in on this picture, and this is my son pointing to our belad. He's pointing to Barbara, where my father was born in 1937, and from where he was expelled in 1948 into Gaza. And you can see it here on this map right here. It's this dot right here between the northern strip of Gaza and Masqalan, right there. That's Barbara. And so that's what my son is pointing to remind. So it went from my father to me and now to the next generation to remember that Palestine isn't just an abstract lines on a map, but that it is part of our heart. It is part of our heritage. It is part of where we come from. And so we come from Palestine, yes, but we also come from Barbara. And Barbara is where it's near the sea. So the idea that Palestinians should forget Palestine from the river to the sea is asking us to forget where we come from. And that's why also this map, the participants in the conference were encouraged to put heart stickers. All those little red dots are heart stickers because the Beled and insisting on Palestine from the river to the sea is not about being against anyone, but it's about showing love for your Beled. So that's the personal and the historical. Now we'll turn briefly to the national and legal claims that are embodied in this phrase, from the river to the sea, Palestine will be free. So the first legal basis is international law, and specifically UN General Assembly Resolution 194 that was passed shortly after in December of 1948 that affirmed that Palestinian refugees wishing to return to their homes and live at peace with their neighbors should be permitted to do so at the earliest practicable date, and that compensation should be paid for the property of those who choose not to return and for the loss or damage of property which, etc., etc. So the right of return is enshrined in UN Resolution 194. It is enshrined in the Fourth Geneva Conventions. It is enshrined in the International Declaration of Human Rights. People, when they are expelled from their lands or their homes, which usually happens in times of war, once that war is over, people return to their homes. Of course, that was not that did not happen for Palestinian refugees for a whole variety of legal and political reasons that we can get into later. So Palestinians decided to take matters into their own hands. And so the Palestinian Liberation Movement had from the outset an emphasis on the liberation of Palestine, liberation and return. So this, what you're seeing here, is the official emblem of the Palestine Liberation Organization that was established in 1964. That's what it says on top, the PLO. What you see here is a map of Palestine from the river to the sea with the word Tahrir, or liberation, over it. And then the motto is national unity and like pan-Arab mobilization. So Palestine being Palestine, but within the wider Arab world. And so Palestine for Palestinians is all of Palestine. So again, to be told that it's somehow illegitimate to call for or talk about or seek the liberation of Palestine from the river to the sea is like tearing out a piece of our flesh or tearing off a limb and saying you can't want that limb to be a part of your body. After Israel occupied the remainder of Palestine in 1967, Israel occupied the West Bank, Gaza Strip, East Jerusalem in 1967, thereby putting all of Palestine from the river to the sea under Israeli control. Palestinians rose up calling for an independent Palestinian state. Throughout the 70s and 80s, the demand or the ask shifted from calling for the liberation of all of Palestine to calling for essentially a two-state solution, a Palestinian, independent Palestinian state in the occupied territories, in the West Bank, Gaza Strip, East Jerusalem. This picture here of a women's demonstration against the Israeli occupation during the First Intifada calls for the right of return, Haq al-Awda, Haq taqrir al-Masir, the right of self-determination, and Dawla Falastiniya Mustaqilla, and an independent Palestinian state, this plus this plus this equals salam, peace. So even as Palestinians were calling for the right of return, even as Palestinians were calling for an independent Palestinian state, they were also still insisting on the right of return. And that's because they were making a distinction between the state of Palestine that could be like a rump state or a conflict, or like a constrained state, a limited state, and the land of Palestine, which was the land from the river to the sea. So Palestinians understood Palestine from the river to the sea to be part of the land of Palestine, even if they were calling for a state that was smaller in scope. Meanwhile, you had the Israeli Likud party that was not even willing to contemplate the idea of a Palestinian state living alongside or existing alongside a Jewish state. The Likud platform from 1977 insisted that Judea and Samaria, what they call the West Bank, will not be handed to any foreign administration, meaning the Palestinians, and that between the Mediterranean Sea and the Jordan River, there will only be Israeli sovereignty. So the first time that we see the phrase river to the sea being invoked, it was actually being invoked as a mechanism of exclusion by right-wing Israelis. Palestinians were saying, hey, let's figure out a way to share the land, two states, etc. Likud was like, no. And we know also that from 1977 until now, the Likud party, including under the current Prime Minister Benjamin Netanyahu, have sought to make that call, only Israeli sovereignty between the river and the sea, have sought to make that vision a reality.

0: 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Dr. Nassar was a featured guest on our summer series, Challenging Zionism in Schools. Her presentation addressed the meaning of the slogan, From the River to the Sea. 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
1: So as we know, today Israel lived, we now see a essentially one state reality that is an apartheid reality, but it is one in which all Palestinians living between the river and the sea are under Israeli domination and control. Amnesty International, other international groups have determined that this meets the definition of apartheid. And there have been calls, including by policy wonks, to say the two-state solution is not realistic. We need to come up with another plan. Palestinians themselves also continue to recognize all of Palestine as being part of Palestine. This, what you're seeing here, is a promotional poster from an arts festival sponsored by the municipality in Ramallah in the West Bank. The image shows the words in Arabic, what you see in here in like yellow, orange, that says from the river to the sea, that's in the shape of historic Palestine. And it's from 2021 as a way of, I think, acknowledging, and the organizer said, the reason why they chose from the river to the sea as the theme of their arts festival is to reject the apartheid reality that Israel is trying to entrench in Palestine. So the apartheid reality that these groups talk about is a bifurcation or fragmentation of the Palestinians. The West Bank over here, area ABC, Gaza over there, Jerusalemites here, Israeli citizens there. And so conceptually, Palestinians in recent years, Muslim and Christian, have actually doubled down on the phrase from the river to the sea as an expression of Palestinian identity and unity, and a rejection of the apartheid and fragmentation that Israel seeks to impose. We saw this also in the message from 2022 from Palestinian Christians as part of the Kairos Palestine Initiative. We Palestinian Christians in the USA and supporters right now with an urgent plea to all assembled churches and representatives to take courageous action now to achieve peace with justice and equality and dignity for all people in the Holy Land from the river to the sea. And that really encapsulates, I think, well, the core vision. What does it mean to have a free Palestine from the river to the sea? It means peace, justice, equality, and dignity for all people in the Holy Land. We've seen this articulated in many grassroots organizations, both in Palestine and abroad. This one from Palestine is called the One Democratic State Campaign. Its call is One Democratic Palestine from the River to the Sea. They have, you can go on their website at mubadara.ps.en with their vision, their initiative, their manifesto, and you can see what they're calling for. When they're calling for a free and democratic Palestine from the river to the sea, they're calling for what Kairos is calling for. Peace with justice and equality and dignity for all people in the Holy Land from the river to the sea. Some people say, well, we can't have that. We can't have return and democracy, etc. There's no room. What will happen to Jewish Israelis? But what we know, actually looking on the ground at the maps, that there's more than enough space for everyone. That the original sites, over 80% of the towns and villages that were destroyed in the 1948 Nakba, were not built over or appropriated. There is plenty of room for lots of people. My father's village of Barbara, for example, has vast tracts of empty land that nobody is living on. Meanwhile, 25,000 maybe villagers from Barbara who have endured a genocide in Gaza for the last 3 years, there's plenty of space for them. They don't need to be confined in the open-air prison, the genocidal concentration camps of Gaza. Their village is there, and it's just a few miles away. So there's enough space for everyone if we have the political will and if we have the global mobilization to make it happen. So to sum up, Palestinians' goal is achieving freedom from the river to the sea. What that means is to live in their homeland with dignity, democracy, sovereignty, and territorial integrity. And I want to end with this poster because I love it so much. I pulled it off Instagram many years ago, back in 2021. It's a protester, Palestinian woman in Nazareth, so in Israel. And she's holding up a poster. This was during the Sheikh Jarrah campaign for Gaza as well in Jerusalem. So the poster is basically explaining why she's protesting. And she's saying, so the day comes when the children of Nazareth play with the children of Gaza in Jerusalem. And it's a vision we continue to all have, from the river to the sea. Thank you very much.
0: Wow, thank you so much, Dr. Maha Nassar from the University of Arizona. What a thoughtful presentation and so clearly organized and delineated and helpful for people as they go forward. Really appreciate it. And I'm thinking it would be great to just have a few questions now. Sure. And follow up on your fantastic presentation. I have one.
1: Sure.
0: So you talk about one democratic state for all of Palestine. What hope is there now that Israel has committed this genocide? Mm-hmm. How can we expect people who were the victims of this or who lost family members, whose children have been, you know, mm-hmm. made deaf from all the bombardment mm-hmm. to live with their genociders? Is that really realistic or desirable, I guess, is the question.
1: That's a great question. And it's a hard question. And I appreciate you bringing it up. I think there would have to be, in any future that's going to see a free Palestine, there will have to be mechanisms for justice and accountability that will include war crimes tribunals, that may include international tribunals. Like, we have mechanisms for restorative justice and transitional justice already in place. They've been applied elsewhere, and they will have to be applied here. I suspect many of the genocidaires will not want to live in a free Palestine and may elect to leave so that they don't have to confront the victims of their genocide. I think that I agree with you that it is a long path forward, and that many people, including many Palestinians who may have once believed in some mode of coexistence, are asking that exact question. It would be like, you know, how does the family of a murder victim live with the murderer? And so for us to have any semblance of forward momentum, to see a truly free Palestine where everyone lives together in peace and equality, there will initially have to be mechanisms for justice and accountability and punishment, frankly. There will need to be all and here I'd like to give a quick shout out to the Hind Rajab Foundation that's been doing amazing work at holding perpetrators accountable. I know there's a lot of cynicism these days about the ICC and the ICJ. I still hold out hope that the rulings that are still forthcoming will further entrench or will further the momentum that is building, and I think will continue to build with our help, the momentum for global consensus to hold the genocidaires accountable for the genocide. So that will have to be a preliminary step in the process, in the road to a free Palestine.
0: It'll be interesting to see, because I believe, correct me if I'm wrong, that in South Africa, after the dissolution of apartheid and the Reconciliation Commission, that there was an effort made not to punish those who
1: I think that they're looking back now on the South Africa model. I think that Palestinians and others who look at it see elements that are worthy of emulation, but also things that are not. And I don't think there is a specific precedent for what transitional justice is going to look like in Palestine. It won't exactly look like South Africa. I don't think it'll exactly look like the anti-colonial movements of the 60s. I don't think it'll look exactly like Algeria. It's going to be its own thing, which is both kind of trepidatious because there's no precedent, But it also is an exciting opportunity then for all of us who truly care for liberation and peace in the world to set our parameters from now and point out exactly as you just did, Marcy, you know, what went right and what went wrong in South Africa and in other models that we can look at.
0: You know, you are presenting a very hopeful future for Palestine. Accountability, equality, justice, and so forth. I'm all for that. I guess I wonder, and you do it in a very soft way, you know, it's not threatening. Have you gotten any pushback on this as a university professor?
1: Not yet. we'll see. But I do remain hopeful. And I do, because ultimately, I think really what we need to remember at the end of the day, Palestinians are people who are connected to their land. And really, really what they want is to live, like my last slide said, live in their land with dignity and freedom and sovereignty. Territorial integrity. I've been reading for, I'm working on a book on the history of youth in the Palestinian Liberation Movement, young people between 18 and 40. And I'm reading memoirs going back 100, 120 years. And they could just like hop on a train from Nablus to Beirut to Damascus and just like meet up with people and plan their futures. And it was an amazingly hopeful time back then as well. That was interrupted by World War I and the mandates and so forth. But that ability to just travel and to see Palestine as part and parcel of the Levant, of the Arab world, and of the freedom-loving world. They're also going to Paris. They're also going to, like, they're going all over the place. And their newspapers are delivering news about what's happening all across the world. So Palestinians, I emphasized in my presentation, the very local connectedness that Palestinians have towards their land, but they also have a very expansive imagination, imaginary. And they know that all of our freedoms are intertwined. And so we know that Palestinians, Europe too, yeah. So they know that our freedom can't be bound up by denying others their freedom. It just doesn't work.
0: I just want to encourage people, if you have questions, please do post them in the chat. If we don't get to them this round, we can get to them before we close out tonight. Do you think that a free Palestine, Dr. Maha Nassar, is contingent upon a free United States? Right now, what we have is a Congress that's moving at a rapid clip toward further integrating the U.S. and Israeli militaries, which are already integrated, but this would actually create an executive person in charge of coordinating all this development of weapons, co-development, and sharing of intelligence and technology. And there's even a Senate version of this introduced by Tom Cotton of Alabama, who I believe chairs the Intelligence Committee, that is even more restrictive, that says, like, if there's a president who wants to stop sending bombs or stop sharing intelligence, the president cannot do that unless, you know, he or she climbs over these huge hurdles with congressional opposition. So it seems like we're moving in the opposite direction, unfortunately. So that's why I asked you this question. Do you, can you foresee this, a free Palestine without a United States?
1: Yes and no. So there's like a scenario in which a free U.S. is required, but there's a scenario in which it's not. And so I'll briefly describe both. I'll describe each. And then I'll say a third thing. So there is a scenario in which we do need to liberate the United States and return it to its original, I don't know if original is the right word, but to its ideal function of serving the American people and not serving the whims of Benjamin Netanyahu or, you know, an increasingly fascist Israeli government. I agree. That would be very helpful for the liberation of Palestine if the United States were also liberated. But I also think, this is going to be my controversial take of the day, that the 14-point plan that's been, the memorandum of understanding that was released yesterday between the United States and Iran, is also a clear sign that the global balance of power is also changing really fast. Like really, really fast. And so a United States that is bound up with Israel in there's a world that exists in which a United States military and intelligence that is completely bound up with an Israeli military and intelligence ends up dragging them both down. So rather than emerging that, like rather than merging them and having them both be hegemonic, there is a scenario in which they're merged and they both get dragged down.
0: Interesting. We shall see, right? Trump is facing a huge battle. I'm no fan of Donald Trump, but you've got the far uber right in Congress and in Israel doing whatever they can to sabotage this
1: And
0: peace deal.
1: so that brings me to the last point on your question, which again is a really good one, which is that, I've been following AIPAC for a long time now, and they were really, really good at doing things under the table, right? I used to read the Washington Report on Middle East affairs, and they would talk about all of this stuff, and I'd be like all upset and whatever. And I'd go and tell my friends in like college, and nobody had any idea what I was talking about. Nobody knew about AIPAC. I remember bringing it up in like when I was in college in like an American civics class, like AIPAC and bundling contributions. Everyone looked at me like I had two heads on my shoulder. Now they're compelled to be so blatant and so obnoxiously out in the open. Everyone's looking around like, what now? What are you trying to do? As they are forced more and more out into the open, I suspect the backlash against it will also become swifter and harder, harsher.
0: We shall hope. Thank you so much. We're going to have a moment. Oh, yes, Carol has a question. Carol, you want to put it in the chat and we can relay it? We're going to come back to some more questions in a few minutes. I'm going to share a lesson that I've posted on the American Federation of Teachers lesson plan website. This is for high school, and Grace is going to bring it up. I've posted a few lessons there. I'm a retired English and government. Grace is going to bring it up. I've posted a few lessons there. I'm a retired English and government teacher. So for most of my career, I taught

does it conflate Zionism with anti-Semitism? That's obvious. Like, yeah. The IRA definition, for those who may not be familiar, I think most of us probably are, it's the International Holocaust Remembrance Alliance. Definition and examples. There are 11 examples, and most of them identify some form of criticism of Israel as anti-Semitism. And although Congress, they haven't, you know, the Israel lobby has not been successful in pushing this and codifying it at the congressional level, but they have at some of the state level and some at the local level and with school boards. And they're trying to do this right now in California, always going through a back door and not really being explicit about what they're doing, but we know what they're doing. So this lesson, you know, we start out with a standard. For those who are not that familiar with educational standards in the United States, we have what are called Common Core standards. And those are the national standards in English and math. And then states adopt their own standards in other disciplines. So the Common Core standard in English language arts at the ninth grade level, you'll see that 9th and 10th, write arguments to support claims. Whoops, if we can go back up a little bit. Write arguments, keep going up, please. Write arguments to support claims and in an analysis of substantive topics or texts using valid reasoning and relevant and sufficient evidence. Okay, so that's the standard and then the prompt. And this is all part of what we might call backward design. I'm sure Maha Nasra is doing this and is familiar with this, and we could see the evidence of that in her presentation. It's like, where are we going? You know, where are we going with our students? What's the ultimate goal here? What do we want them to be able to do that we can measure? You know, so the do here is the essay prompt. You will testify before your local school board as it considers adoption of the International Holocaust Remembrance Alliance definition and examples of anti-Semitism to guide instruction. You must write testimony, at least 1,500 words. That's part of the standards. For or against adoption of the IRA, address the reader's concerns, the counter argument, refute their arguments, include a conclusion that explains why your position is important. Who cares, right? We always want the who cares, because otherwise, who does care? And then we time out what, you know, what we're going to be doing and how long it might take each class period. So we have 5 class periods for this. Thank you so much, Grace. And if we go down a little further, we have how we're going to teach this, steps, possible steps in the procedure. Let them know where we're going with this. Give them examples. First, some vocabulary. Let's take a look at the vocabulary. Scroll down just a little bit. Okay, Zionism. So here I've offered 2 definitions for Zionism. And you know, I'd say, well, why don't you just teach that the IRA is awful and that everybody should reject it? And Zionism is colonial settler colonialism. Well, the point is that we want to prepare our students to be able to evaluate and access higher levels of thinking and not just be force-fed some statement. And because then they'll just go and believe the next person who tells them what to think. So with the term Zionism, a lot of people are like, what is that, right? And those who support the establishment of the state, or I call it the imposition of the state of Israel on Palestine, would say, oh, it's the right of Jewish self-determination to return and establish their homeland in the state of Israel. So that's Encyclopedia Britannica, political support for the creation and development of a Jewish homeland in Israel. Who could argue with that, right? Sounds rather benign. But then there's another definition, included Palestine Policy Network, a network of Palestinian scholars, says, no, Zionism is a settler colonial ideology aimed at establishing a Jewish state in historic Palestine by eliminating the indigenous Palestinian people. Some might say, well, wait a minute, 1/5 of Israel is Palestinian. They're you know, from Palestine, or they call them Israeli Arabs. And my response would be, well, what about the 750,000 to 1 million Palestinians who were either massacred or exiled in the Nakba of 1947-48. And then some other vocabulary words, just to sort of give some background knowledge before we plunge into this assignment: anti-Zionism, First Amendment, what's conflation, what is the IRA, and there's a link to it so students can look at it and analyze it for themselves, and some suggested videos. There's a crash course. Jonathan Green has lots of crash courses on different chapters in history. It gives them an overview of what's happening over there. Of course, it was produced before October 7th. It was actually produced in 2015, so it's not up to date, but it's valuable, I think. And some other links for history and

0: context. And then if we continue, scroll, you have maps. And then finally you have the text, primary document from the IRA, call it the IRA. You have background texts, the conflations, pro-con arguments. And this is where, you know, if you're the teacher, you decide how you want to do this. Do you want students to analyze it in a cooperative group of four or five, whatever, and then present what they think are the salient arguments for each position? Do you want to do it individually? Do you want to have them annotate the text and write notes on the side, come up with questions, statements that they might say if the author were in the room, and that kind of thing? And then finally, write the essay. And, you know, sometimes they need a lot of help with this, and that's okay, because we want some rigor in the classroom, right? We want to prepare our students to think critically and not to just, create a diorama or something.
1: You guys both talked about like two very like polarizing topics, right? And so whenever you do teach these topics in classrooms, what questions have you gotten from parents and / support systems outside of your students? And what support have you come across that has been useful for yourself, for parents, outside of the class?
0: Well, I just recall what was said at our previous session, and that is that don't do this alone, you know, particularly if you're in K through 12. I think, you know, at the university level, you have academic freedom, and academic freedom of high school teachers is in question right now. Mm-hmm. Certainly students have more academic freedom, but the point is, don't do it alone. Teach a lesson collectively with at least a few other people, maybe in your department, if you're in ethnic studies or in English, and go forth. If people challenge you, it's going to be a lot harder to challenge five people than to just challenge you.
2: Since I don't teach in K-12, I'm going to answer actually as a parent of a middle schooler and a high schooler.
1: That's a good perspective.
2: Yes, two Palestinian American kids in public schools, both of them. Overall, I would say our experience overall has been quite positive, but I do recall an incident that happened this past year with my middle schooler who wore, you guys probably are familiar with the watermelon map shirt.
1: Yeah.
2: Yes, the Wear the Peace one. So she loves that shirt. She wears a lot at school. And wore it for months without incident, but then was participating in like a volleyball game where parents were invited to attend. Mm-hmm. And apparently another parent took exception with her shirt, complained to the principal, who then called me. Wow. And said, I don't want to, now to the principal's credit, they were like, I don't want to infringe on your child's political freedom, First Amendment rights, but they, you know, your child should know that it was offensive to people, and maybe you could talk to your child about consideration. So I had to like rein myself in. But I essentially spoke, so we had a productive conversation afterwards. She still wore the shirt through the rest of the year.
1: As you should.
2: But we had a conversation about who gets to decide what is cultural expression. Because the principal was like, I would never tell, you know, a Native American student not to wear a whatever, or an LGBT student not to wear whatever. Because I posed that question to them, right? Like, a student comes with a rainbow flag and another parent's offended. What would you do? Oh, no, no, no. I'm like, okay, well, this is the same thing. And so helping, and this goes back to what I was saying in my presentation, so helping administrators with support, so again, not alone, and it would help to enlist other parents, supportive parents, going to the administrators, especially when they get complaints, and giving them the counterweight. So teachers should band with other teachers, absolutely, but also find yourself some parents. You're going to find some parents in your school. They could be Palestinian, they could not be, but parents who will then support what you as a teacher are doing and saying, I want my child to be affirmed, you know? I'll give you another story from the same school, from my daughter, like later in the year. She, in her social studies class, has a fantastic social studies teacher. They were talking about ancient civilizations. And somehow, I think Rome and Palestine came up, and another kid, some, you know, a student said something derogatory about Palestine. And the teacher, to their immense credit, said, "Hey, that is not appropriate in this class. We have students from Palestine here." And so my daughter comes home and tells me this story. I'm about to cry from glee. And she was so like touched. And so I think we really need to and so I emailed the teacher and thanked them and everything. We really, really need to not just make noise when there are problems, but we need to really affirm each other when they do those, when teachers, parents, students, administrators do the things that they do.
1: That's a wonderful answer.
0: Yeah, that's great. And if you can't find a parent, you can always let us know at Code Pink.
2: Yeah.
0: I have
2: I'll
0: a
2: be your
0: friend who
2: parent. I'll be your co-parent.
0: we have a parent. I had a friend reach out and said, she said, "I'm really concerned because at my daughter's school or high school in California, there's a club and they invited an IDF soldier to speak to the club. And I do not, and my daughter attends the club and I don't want her to be indoctrinated like that."
2: Yeah.
0: So, and they're not supposed to have like, and apparently there was somebody outside the class, outside the club, in the community who had brought this person in and was dictating what the agenda was. And so I wrote to the principal just a very courteous, polite letter because I do actually have a great appreciation for principals. They're like little mayors, not little mayors, they're mayors of little towns. Some of them are not so little, they can be up to 5,000 students. I know you have a tremendous amount on your plate. This, however, is of great concern. Da, da, da. And she followed up. I started thinking though about when you were talking about the watermelon shirt. I used to teach toward the end of my teaching career. I taught special education, and a student came in. It was, I think, after Trump was elected the first time, with a MAGA hat, and said, "I'm going to wear this hat." And I was like, "Oh my God." This was a student population that would not be at all on that page, right? And special ed, and oh, I didn't want him to get beaten up. And at the time, I didn't, I wasn't really prepared. And I said, "Oh, I don't know, I don't know." A lot of people have a very strong feelings about that. And I guess I was talking about this with a friend who said, "Well, another way to address that is to say to the student, you have a right to do that. Are you prepared for the pushback you may get? And what will you say and what will you do?" Right? That's
2: I mean,
0: fair.
2: that was essentially what the principal said about my daughter, right? That like she should be aware of what might come up, but it's like she's gotten nothing but support from students and teachers. It was just the one parent.
0: You've been listening to a workshop Code Pink conducted during our summer series, Challenging Zionism in Schools. Our guest was Dr. Maha Nassar, Associate Professor in the School of Middle Eastern and North African Studies at the University of Arizona. I'm Marcy Winograd, and I want to thank Dr. Nassar, as well as my summer series co-host, Janine. She is Code Pink's Palestine campaigner. I also want to thank Grace Siegelman, who co-produced our summer series. Our workshops are posted on YouTube under Code Pink Summer Series, Challenging Zionism in Schools. Thanks for joining us on Code Pink Radio. Keep Palestine alive. Peace with justice.

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0: Greetings, Earthlings. It's a Save Your Local Forest Enviro Show. I am one of your co-hosts, Dio. I am not in the studio with...
1: This is Glenn Ayers.
0: That's right. And Glenn, are we feeling very independent yet? We sure should be, given what's going on in D.C. these days. With that in mind, let's talk about some successful local action. Anita Ryan and Brian Cipolla join us to talk about the struggle to protect Bear Cove Park in Hingham, Mass. Their website is right there on the blog. Go to EnviroShow.blogspot.com. As always, we will also introduce you to our Fool on the Hill and those whose brains were small, and as well as ask who left the door open and more. But first, it's time for

0: Revenge of the Critters. Tiny Critters Strike Again. That's right. This Clostridium tetani, commonly known as tetanus, New York Times tells us several doctors said they had seen a growing number of adults refuse tetanus shots for themselves, and parents refuse them for their children after injuries such as dog bites or lacerations from dirty objects. Roughly 1 in 10 people infected with tetanus bacteria die. A full course of vaccination is very effective at preventing infection. The concern among doctors is fueled by distrust in vaccines that grew during the COVID-19 pandemic and that Health Secretary Robert F. Kennedy and the president have amplified. There it is, Glenn.
1: Yeah, well, these folks are auditioning for the Darwin Award, especially if they're going to be refusing vaccinations for their kids.
0: Yeah.
1: Because, you know, you would assume that the youngest among us have not successfully reproduced yet. Mm. And so that is the perfect natural selection to get those genes out of the gene pool. So that's the Darwin Award. And congratulations for all those people that are refusing vaccinations, especially for their offspring prior to their reproduction. You're winners.
0: Okay, speaking of fools, how about Fool on the Hill?
2: And nobody seems to like him, the Fool on the Hill.
0: This week's Fool on the Hill was a fool in the past and apparently will be in the future. Quote, Speaker Mike Johnson said recently that entitlement programs like Medicare, Medicaid, and things like Social Security, they have to be adjusted and fixed. Desperate times call for desperate measures, close quote. So this so-called Christian is no friend of Jesus as he plans the worst for the least of these. It's time for us to block his malignancy and Speaker Johnson's plot to gut Social Security. Go to a blog, click on that link.
1: They have to roll back any of the progress, any advances that have been made in society over the last 100 years and get us back to the white male society that ruled, really. And I don't believe that any of these guys like Mike Johnson are Christian at all. They are just in it for the power and the money and the control.
0: What would Jesus say, you know?
1: Hmm. Yeah, yeah.
0: Okay, who left the door open?
3: La puerta está abierta. Who left the door open?
0: We had to ask who left the door open when Fox News propagandists tried to convince viewers not to believe their own eyes when very few people showed up for Freedom 250. Political event organization His Malignancy launched to supplant the congressionally established organization overseeing the semi-quincentennial has turned America's 250th birthday into a celebration of himself. After several musical acts originally slated to perform last Wednesday dropped out earlier in the month in response to this politicization, he announced that he would be the night's main attraction at what he termed the greatest rally ever. That's a quote. But the event turned out to be low-energy dud, with the listless president praising himself and his administration's accomplishments to a shockingly small audience. Hey, don't take my word for it. Go to blog, click on the link, have a look. Meanwhile, do your nation a favor on its 250th birthday and tell the U.S. Senate and the House of Reps to hold His Malignancy accountable for diverting national park entrance fees to bankroll his self-serving ventures. Go to the blog, click on that link. Glenn, they're too numerous to count. But somebody's calling. Somebody out there is keeping track of all the scams and hustles.
1: Well, you know, that's the point. The point is to overwhelm you, but just do these things one at a time. Just pick them off. They're easy. And it's a renewable resource, right? It's never ending.
0: I had no idea they were into renewables. Wow.
1: Yes. Yeah. Hmm. And recycling, too. Recycling the racist stuff from 100 years ago or more. They're totally into recycling. So, you know, renewable recycling, that's what they're all about.
0: Regurgitating, reactionary. You're right.
1: Yeah.
0: Okay, how about their brains are small?
4: They were big, dumb, and slow.
5: They couldn't go with the flow.
4: Their brains were small and they died.
0: We seem to recall the Mad Kings, hashtag no kings, ice, were the subject of a previous Their Brains Were Small and They Died segment, but so be it when we read headlines like, armed with new slush fund, lawless and rogue, ICE arrests 10,000 in just 5 days, close quote. So the Common Dreams Alert, where we got this, goes on to report, quote, ICE officials were told that 2,000 arrests a day was the new standard for enforcement. The agency, flush with cash following a president signing of a reconciliation package containing another $70 billion, with a B, dollars for immigration enforcement, has been instructed to assign 80% of its officers to arrest operations, according to the Times. Close quote. So these dinosaurs, you know, they may go under the impression that they are the new Gestapo, but I'm sorry, guys. That boat sailed long ago.
1: Yeah, more recycling right there.
0: There it is.
1: There's nothing original. Like, these people are so stupid, they can't have an original thought. All they can do is reach for the old racist grandpa things, and that's, you know, that's what it's all about.
0: Yeah. Moving on, double speak of the week.
6: You're saying it's a falsehood, and our press secretary, Sean Spicer, gave alternative facts.
7: Look, alternative facts are not facts. They're falsehoods.
0: Our double speak of the week is dedicated to the recent, quote, extreme heat warning, close quote, here in the Northeast U.S., courtesy of the New York Times, who wrote, quote, some events at London Climate Action Week were canceled because the stifling temperatures, among the casualties, was a session titled Extreme Heat, Improving Governance and Strengthening Action Around the World. It was scheduled for Wednesday. That is doublespeak. I think so. Did someone say heat? Yeah. Did you know, quote, trees are countering nearly half the urban heating from pavement and buildings in the world's cities? Yeah, that's true. That's the good news. The bad news, quote, but they're not doing enough cooling in hotter, poorer cities where it's needed the most as the world warms, a new study found. Go to the blog, click on that link, check out the new study. Oh, climate crisis? Speaking of?

0: Obviously, few of the above attendees needed to be told that it's the climate crisis, stupid. On the other hand, there's this lot. Quote, on Wednesday, the Interior Department announced that it would pay the energy developer Invenergy $765 million not to develop 3 offshore wind farms. This was the 3rd such payment by the administration to undo offshore wind projects that have been years in the planning. The Prez has so far committed $2.5 billion in your taxpayer dollars to killing renewable energy projects. The administration has also tried to stop offshore wind farms already under development, moves that have been blocked by the courts. Then another for Duke Energy. Quote, Duke Energy would then reinvest the money that the Prez gives them in other sources of energy favored by the administration, which would include new nuclear and natural gas projects, according to the utility. Close quote. Meanwhile, the Pentagon has been refusing to grant routine permits for onshore wind projects. But wait, there's more. A small group of former government workers, and this is good news, has recreated a valuable climate science website that had been shuttered last year under the administration. The new site, climate.us, is an effort by former staff members at NOAA to present climate science previously housed at climate.gov, including data, reports, articles, and congressionally mandated national climate assessments. Sound familiar? Yes, the present occupants of the White House had tried to trash in a last effort, but they persist. And still more. Yes, remember no nukes? The Nuclear Regulatory Commission this week proposed to get rid of the requirement that nuclear plants ensure that radiation exposure is as low as reasonably achievable. Nukes aren't the only solution. They're just another pollution. Oh, Glenn, how do you stop these people?
1: Well, you know, the plan is right now to put nukes in all the places that have already been contaminated by nukes, such as Vermont Yankee and maybe Row or Yankee Row. Yeah. And also they're talking about putting in massive nukes out at the Hanford toxic waste site, which is hundreds of square miles of the most contaminated land anywhere on Earth. Out in Washington, right on the Columbia River.
0: Yep.
1: And, you know, they're planning on building all kinds of nukes out there as well. Because, hey, you know, the entire place is already contaminated. They don't have to worry about radioactive leaking. It's already leaked all over. And, you know, it's leaking right into the river, of course, downstream, you know, where that goes. So anyway, that's what they're doing while they cancel all these offshore wind projects. They're putting tens of billions of dollars into fast-tracking nukes all over the place. Like, this is the last gasp. And I guess they feel like they're going to be able to get away with it, but the amount of opposition is going to be a tsunami. And we're going to hopefully see that in November. And then I'm very optimistic about impeachment and getting all of these people out of Washington. Just get them all out. Send them to Epstein Island, maybe. That could be turned into a prison for all of these corrupt people. Mm-hmm. But let's just remove them all from Washington.
0: That's a great idea, I must say, for our nation's 250th birthday. Send them all off to Epstein Island. Okay, Critter of the Week.
2: We all around a mouse. We all around a mouse.
0: Our Critter of the Week is Rice's Whale, and they have a tale to tell. Quote, in 2021, scientists announced something extraordinary. A newly described whale species found only in the Gulf of Mexico, the Rice's whale. And this unique and beloved species has been heard calling throughout the Gulf from Texas to Florida. But the species is on the brink of extinction. The 2010 Deepwater Horizon oil disaster devastated Gulf wildlife and killed around 1 in 5 Rice's whales. Today, scientists estimate only 51 individuals remain alive. Rice's whales receive protections under the Endangered Species Act, helping safeguard their habitat and requiring industries operating in the Gulf to take precautions to avoid driving the species to extinction. And now those protections are being stripped away. NOAA, the National Oceanic and Atmospheric Administration, under the direction of Undersecretary Neil Jacobs, is moving to eliminate important protections for the Rice's whale after already approving sweeping exemptions from the oil and gas industry during a March 31 federal committee meeting. NOAA is now taking steps to remove Rice's whale's ESA protections entirely. The science is clear. Rice's whale is a distinct species in urgent need of protection. Without strong Endangered Species Act safeguards, this species could disappear forever. The Endangered Species Coalition action is right there on our blog. Go click on the link. And also there's one about cruise ships, which are forever running into whales. Check it out. Go to the blog, EnviroShow without the w.blogspot.com. And that brings us to our quote of the week. And we have a backstory. Quote, two people displayed a banner atop the Empire State Building in the Manhattan Borough of New York on July 1st, 2026. The pair were identified via social media as a Russian couple, Ivan Birkus and Angela Nikola, daredevil climbers who were the subject of a 2024 documentary, Skywalkers, a Love Story. The banner read, and this is our quote of the week, when the power of love beats the love of power, the world knows peace. Close quote. Of course, they couldn't see that banner, Glenn, way up there, 103 floors above the street, but the picture is cool. Go click on that. I guess that brings us to our interview, and speaking of love, these people that we're interviewing have a lot of love for the land that they saved from destruction, and that would be Bear Cove Park in Hingham, Mass. Anita Ryan and Brian Cipolla join us. Okay, EnviroShow listeners, last year at a Trees as a Public Good Network meeting, Anita Ryan participated and told us about a proposed clear-cutting at Bear Cove Park in Hingham, Mass. So now Anita and Brian Cipolla join us to tell you about what happened there. And it's a victory, and we're really happy to have them on the show. So Anita, you want to start off?
3: Yes, thank you so much for the lovely introduction. I live in Hingham, Massachusetts, and in Hingham, there's a wonderful parcel of protected open space. And it's at Bear Cove, and it's along the Back River, which actually is between the towns of Weymouth and Hingham. And what makes this property so unique and special is that during the both World Wars, it was a military ammunition depot. And after the Korean War, it then became surplus federal property. And this parcel of land was then deeded over to the town of Hingham. And they made it into a large parcel of protected open space, most of which is Bear Cove Park. And the town and citizens spent a lot of time and energy on renaturalizing this parcel of land, bringing back the wildlife, destroying and demolishing the ammunition buildings and letting the trees take over. And they were wildly successful. The animals have come back. It's an incredibly productive estuary as well. And it's beautiful. And it's the only estuary in the entire Boston Basin that is dark at night and undeveloped. So it's priceless. and also those concerned citizens in the town of Hingham and the town of Weymouth managed to get this parcel declared an area of critical environmental concern, which provides an additional layer of protection. So knowing all that and that history, it became a shock to me at the start of 2025 when I found out that the town of Hingham planned to cut down 4.5 acres of the forest within this parcel of protected open space and put a 26,000 square foot senior center. And this is a senior center for activities and exercise classes for seniors. It's not housing. And I was kind of scratching my head and thinking, how can a town that cared so much to protect this open space turn around and want to clear cut and put up a 200 space asphalt parking lot with a huge building? And I knew I couldn't be alone. And so what I started to do was find other people. And to start, you know, a number of us that cared about this land, we put up a sign right at Bear Cove, the entrance, right where people walk by so that other people can get aware and know about this. I had even asked the town, hey, put up a sign so people understand it, but they didn't want to do that. So I needed to educate people myself. And that's when Brian saw my sign one day.
4: So I live in Weymouth and I've been going to Bear Cove probably for close to 20 years. I go there with my dog every day and we just love it there. But one day I was walking and I noticed these orange survey ribbons and I'm like, what the heck is this? I never thought in my wildest dreams that they would try to develop along Bear Cove. I just assumed it was protected and would be left alone as it is. So I saw all these ribbons and I started asking questions. And one day when I was walking, I just happened to run into Anita's husband. I didn't even know who he was or who Anita was. And I said, hey, what's going on with these ribbons? You hear anything about that? And he said, we're starting a group. We have a notice put up on the bulletin board. Take a look at it. You're welcome to join the group. And that's how it started for me. So I've done whatever I could to help out along the way. And I'm very happy to do it. And it isn't very often you beat City Hall. And we did. And every day I go to the park now, I think what could have been. There's no bulldozers. There's no drills. There's no cranes. There's no heavy equipment. It's just the birds and people's voices as it should be. So this was supposed to be set aside for passive recreation. And the town has played a lot of gimmicks with rewording and wordsmithing, and they're just continuing to try to get at it to develop it. But this victory here, we're hoping we can build on it and stay in the fight.
3: So what was so key to preserving this land in its natural state was finding those people that care. And in this day and age, there are people who care about your neighborhood park that you go to every day. Obviously, the audience that we were trying to reach aren't the people who never go to this park. It's the people who go to the park and value it. What made our efforts, advocacy efforts, helped is the economy as well, because this is a large-scale development project that would have costed tens of millions of dollars. And so in our advocacy to protect the park, sometimes you recognize you can't just put up one reason that this is not the best proposal. You are much stronger when you can say, hey, there are various reasons why this development project isn't the right one, whether it be cost, whether it be environmental impact, whether it be location, whether it be traffic. And that really helped us. So it really took a village. And the one thing that kept us going as a group, and there were a lot of us involved, it wasn't just one person or five people, and you'd find each person would have their strengths, whether it was social media, whether it was writing letters, whether it was speaking to other people at the park and letting them know what was happening. And that was something that Brian did every single day. We kept going and never gave up and just continued the momentum, and it kept building. I remember early on, a lot of people were saying, oh, this is a done deal. It's a done deal. You know, you're wasting your time. But I was never discouraged by that, because we've had other votes in our town that completely shocked me. For example, our town There's a local billionaire who offered to pay for artificial turf fields, two artificial turf fields with light at no cost to the town. And I wasn't involved with that issue, but there were other people advocating, again, that this is not a great use of our land. And where they were planning to build these turf fields was a naturalized area as well. And there was a very organized advocacy group opposing those free artificial turf fields. And you know what? They won. And that served as my inspiration. Just like I hope the advocacy and the success we've had with Bear Cove Park and keeping this protected open space preserved and protected open space for multiple generations, we hope it serves others too, to know you never give up, you keep at it, you educate, and you prepare and work so hard to outwork your competition.
1: Oh, Anita and Brian, thanks so much for being on the show. And one of the things we say often on this show is that you don't lose until you give up. And, you know, that's essentially what you're saying, is that you really have to be persistent, and you have to have the arguments, and you have to be willing to put in the work, but you can accomplish a miracle. You know, that's really what it is. So for our listeners, can you talk about some of the ways that you inspired people and some of the outreach that you did to gather together these people? Was it social media? Was it just word of mouth? Did you do, you know, yard signs? What were some of the things that were successful in this campaign?
3: Absolutely. Yes. Happy to talk about it. And our miracle was amazing. And it goes back to our town meeting where the vote didn't pass. And when you go back in time, we kind of had a little less than a year. And we spent that time because there was an initial town meeting where the town got the funds to do design schematics. So they got that funding. But then the big funding was, are you going to pay for the construction? And that was a much bigger dollar. And we didn't know what that dollar was the first town meeting. So we basically had a year's worth of time. And what we did and what was successful is two things. We had zero budget, basically. No money, very little money. And so we relied on primarily word of mouth. Honestly, Brian and myself and our group and a lot of other people, everywhere you'd go, especially when you're in Bear Cove in the park, because we know people there cared about it, we would stop and talk to them and just open it up as, hey, do you know they're planning to cut down 4.5 acres of the forest right over there for a senior center? And sometimes the people would go, no, what? I never heard of that. And so we'd start to do it by word of mouth. And then also we relied heavily on social media. We had a Facebook group, a private group, Bear Cove Preservation, and anyone can feel free to ask to join that. So we had a Facebook group. We also have a website. If you Google Save Bear Cove, or the URL is bearcovepreservation.org, we had a website as well to get the word out. We didn't really have the funds for lawn signs or big PR campaign the way our opponents did. They sent out mailers, they had lawn signs, but we like to say, hey, lawn signs don't vote, people do. And that was the key, is finding those people and making them realize that their vote matters and they can make a difference, and instilling into them that this is our park and our protected open space, and we as voters get to decide how it's used. And it was getting those people to feel that passion, firing that passion in others and making it contagious, that builds the momentum, I think, that got us to town meeting and our successful result. Brian, do you have anything to add?
4: I actually do, because it was you that taught me, Anita, to just look at the big picture, look at the goal. There were a lot of other distractions along the way that I would get sidetracked with and discouraged by. And Anita would just say, just keep your eye on the goal. This is what we're trying to do. Don't let that sidetrack you. Stay the course. And that also worked to help focus when I was talking to other people, like, this is what's happening. So a lot of it was us just getting the facts out in all sorts of different manners. Anita, do you remember when we would do the out of the trunk in the parking lot, would set up a stand? And absolutely. Anita would just grab people walking by and say, hey, do you know about this? And then one day, about a week before the vote, Anita took a bunch of pamphlets and went over to the ball field and just started talking to people and handing out those pamphlets and making them aware. It was a big last minute push to get the votes, and it just worked. The other thing I noticed too, I wanted to bring up, is I went to all the town hall meetings just to sit next to Anita, because it was really just Anita initially a year ago that was speaking up against it. It would be all pro senior center people and then Anita. So I would go just because I felt bad that she'd be there by herself. And she just trudged through, didn't faze her at all. But initially, that did break through. It didn't initially, but over and over and over, Anita kind of got her point across and it started to spread. So yeah, we did a lot of different ways and we just stuck to it and stayed the course.
3: And to Brian's point, there was like an information session that the town held maybe a week before the vote. And to just capitalize on the fact that, you know, at first it was me kind of standing up, but towards the end, it wasn't at all. This information session, there were so many other people speaking in opposition. I said very little at that meeting. And that just shows how far we had come. And it's keep on the message and keep drumming it home. Absolutely. And you will bring more people along and they will start to listen. Maybe they don't react or listen or digest it the first time they hear you, but hey, by the third time, they might be standing right at your side.
4: Not only that, Anita, but just to chime in, that I think that video you made was phenomenal. Even though most of my parts got cut out, it was a fantastic video, and that's what turned Jerry the Scientist. We have a friend, Jerry, that lives right on the outskirts of the park and the housing there. And he was very pro senior center last year. He watched that video Anita made and he said, I'm against it now. So sometimes, like Anita said, you throw a lot of things out there, different methods, different ways of reaching people. And ultimately it was that video that reached Jerry the Scientist. Now it could have been other methods that reached other people, but between all of them, you just can get to more people. But it was that video that got to him. And he was influential around the park area also.
3: Yeah, and getting back to different avenues. So our town has a local, you know, we don't have a newspaper anymore, sadly. But we have like a virtual newsletter or a virtual news source where anyone can write opinion pieces. And so I had written one opinion piece, another advocate had written another opinion piece, and it started to get contagious again. We had other people writing pieces, opposing. There were some people writing for it, absolutely, but there were more people writing, opposing. And then the video that Brian mentioned, I forget where I got the idea, but a lot of municipalities, you know, will have a cable TV show or provider. Now, a lot of them sadly are getting cut because very few people have cable, but we have a local TV station in our town and you can reach out to them and have them tell your story. And I wanted them to educate people on where this site is and some of the history with the site and all the steps that the town has taken and the townspeople to protect it. Because you're going to have voters from the other side of Hingham that have no idea what this land is, have never seen it. Even if I try to ask them to come and see it, they're never going to come. So doing a video was a way for me to bring this protected open space into everyone's living room. And Brian was right. I think that was another effective tool in our toolbox.
1: Let me ask a question, or maybe just make a point and see if you agree with me. And that is that, I don't know if you're familiar with the book, The Path by Chet Ramo, but in that book, he talks about having walked this 1 mile walk to the college where he taught and experiencing the entire universe through this 1 mile walk through the woods. And it's a fascinating book. It is really worth reading, The Path. And I'm just wondering if the reason why all of this happened was because at the bottom, at the base, this is a place that you love. This is a where nature rules. This is a place where people go to be restored and to experience nature, you know, in a pretty urban setting, surrounded, you know, by a lot of humanity. But there's this one last place that's left that people really love. And so I'm wondering if that was the motivation, was that you became part of this place and you felt like you were personally, or what you loved was being attacked by this proposal, and that it was sort of like self-defense, like you became the antibody to this crazy idea of chopping down the forest and turning it into something totally incompatible. And I mean, that's the way I see it, but I don't know if that's the way you experienced it, or if there was any motivation from that in how you kind of came to the defense of the defenseless, not a place that is undefendable, but a place that is basically defenseless on its own, and it needs defenders.
3: Absolutely. Absolutely. And it's our love of this space and that forest that motivated us every single day. And, you know, the incredible thing I think about, had COVID not happened, things might have been different, because during COVID and with the change in everything, that's when so many of us around the area started to spend more time in this wondrous protected open space and started to discover it on a deeper level. And if it was just something we go to once in a while, you know, we probably wouldn't have the same attachment. But when it's a place that you go to every day, it's your respite from all the craziness going on in the world, your attachment to it, and you value it on such a different level. Thought of any part of it being lost, it's like cutting off a finger. And that was one thing the proponents would kind of always say, oh, you know, this whole park has hundreds of acres. This is only 5 acres. So what's the big deal? And that's like, oh my gosh, you know, if you cut off your thumb, doesn't that affect you? Or can you honestly say that a woman is only 5% pregnant? No, this is an ecosystem. This is a complete environment. You can't tell the birds that it doesn't make a difference. You can't tell the wildlife that this area doesn't make a difference. So you're absolutely right. And I'm looking at that book and we'll add it to my list.
1: It is, I think, exactly what you're talking about.

0: you speaking on behalf of the forest and the wildness that still exists and can recover. So my kind of final point that I would really like you to talk about is this now permanently protected, or are you still working to ensure that a crazy idea like this won't happen again? You know, because it could happen again unless there's some kind of permanent way to protect this area and keep it off limits from such insanity sneaking in, you know, through various ways.
1: Right. Well, we've learned that to never drop our guard and to keep watching. And, you know, I one thing I wanted to mention is we were also all inspired by our advocacy by those who came before us, because there was a school teacher from Weymouth named Mary Toomey, and her, together with a marine biologist who also was a naval officer, Dr. Mary Sears, who worked at Woods Hole, those two Marys got together and planned on protecting as much of this land and this estuary as they could, because they recognized they needed to protect it for food, for the herring run, and that it's all a circle of life. So we couldn't have even had an area to protect had it not been for their efforts. And that inspired us too. It's like you're handing from generation to generation and passing the baton. So we have indeed done our little bit of protecting it from this one development, but that doesn't mean the advocacy is finished or over. It is protected open space. It is an area of critical environment, but this project showed us that the town kind of views this land, unfortunately, as a commodity, not as a precious resource worth preserving. So we have to keep watching and continue to advocate.
0: Yeah, that unfortunately always seems to be the story, that depends on, you know, sort of who's in charge and what crazy ideas they have and who might benefit from such a development is also often in the equation. And we have been involved in several similar efforts with the ultimate goal always of ensuring permanent protection for the area, so
1: Right.
0: that, you know, people in the future don't have to deal with this. I mean, imagine if it had been permanently protected and clearly stated that it is off limits. Like if it had a conservation restriction attached to it
2: Right.
0: that was held by a land trust, then it, you know, it could not be developed, for instance. So, you know, that's something that we're always kind of looking at, and that's hopefully the final, I don't know, nail in the coffin is kind of a bad term, but, you
1: Right.
0: know, putting a permanent layer of protection on it so that they just can't get through it. You have to put in something that, you know, is impenetrable, basically.
2: Right.
1: Yes, but here's one thing, you know, and obviously that's on our minds, but here's one thing that, irrespective of that, that really helps is time. For us, it's time, because this area has been preserved in its natural state now after working so hard to return it to that natural state for about 50 years. And it has become the neighborhood place of natural wonder. So the longer it stays that way, the harder it is for the town, I think, anyway, to convince people to spend millions of dollars to taking that away. So while I agree, we always want permanent protection, time is also on our side.
2: Good point. Well, I love a success story, huh? This is amazing.
1: Yeah, it was fabulous. And I do want to shout out, you know, there's another organization, and that was one thing we did early on, is you try to find allies, right? You
2: Right.
1: try to find other organizations that are involved in this. And so I found Trees for a Public Good, which was great. There's another nonprofit called Mass Parks for All, and I love their slogan. Their slogan is, "The park you save may be your own." And in fact, that's exactly what happened with ours. And I remember early on reaching out to a conservation officer in Winchester to ask her about Article 97, and she was so wonderfully helpful. and explaining to me and providing resources of what

0: Article 97 protected open space is and what the process is. And you never know who those friends you are going to find. And you're going to find a lot of dead ends, but that's part of the journey and that's part of the process. But you never know whether you'll find an ally who takes the time and speaks with you and also gives you some inspiration and or joins your advocacy.
1: All right, so if folks want to find out more and read about this amazing effort that you undertook, and at least for now, it has been a huge success, and that's they could look for Bear Cove Park. You have a website, you said, and also a Facebook page. And is there any other way for folks to find out more? Are there articles that were written in the local papers or any of that stuff? We could link to some of that on our blog. Anything else you want to add before we're done here to inspire other folks to never give up? You never know how it's going to turn out. So that's why you should never give up. But this is really, I'm not going to say an unusual success story because there are lots of them, but it is because people cared and because it sounds like Anita, because you are a great organizer and you have a community there and a community of people that care, and that's what it takes. So, anything you want to say before we sign off?
2: Can I just say one thing in closing? It
1: Yeah.
2: all came to a culmination at the vote at the Hingham High
0: Tammy.
2: School in the
0: Yeah.
2: gymnasium. There were over 1,000 people there, but it was just really inspiring, even to me, to listen to when people that were to protect the forest were speaking. You could tell it was passionate and they cared and it was from the heart. And when the other people spoke against it, it just had a different tone to it, a different flair. It just came through when people on our side were talking. What about the group from Linden Ponds? I mean, they were coming in wheelchairs and in handicap vans, and they put like, how many of them came, Anita, the Linden Ponds people? Probably 25 of them.
0: I don't know, but the interesting thing is, at the end of the day, I don't know how the Linden Ponds people split, but that's another point is we had a fellow advocate there, and Linden Ponds is a large retirement home in our town, and she worked tirelessly, and she tapped into all the environmentally focused seniors at that retirement home and convinced as many of them to come as well. And it's this whole idea of it takes a village.
2: Yeah.
0: You make the passion contagious and it just spreads. Yeah, it was an amazing success story. And there's an amazing article written by our 92-year-old member of our kind of committed crew. And she wrote an article, Water is Life, that appeared just before town meeting. And she had all the history and she had all the science, and she's an incredible writer. So again, it's finding those people who care and can contribute their little piece. She thought, oh, I'm not doing much. On the contrary, she did so much. And her Hingham Anchor article opinion piece knocked it out of the park for us. So keep at it, find the people that care, and keep going. Always be respectful and recognize that people are going to have different opinions. And that's absolutely okay and expected. And we live in a democracy, and it would be shocking if everyone agreed on something. And so you always make your points with science and soul. Kind of you bring those two together. Have the hard facts, the science, but there's always got to be the soul and emotion as well. And that I found is a key to everything.
3: There it is.
1: There it is. It's the joining of the right hemisphere and the left hemisphere of the brain. So, the one side is all the facts and the science, and the other side is really the emotion and the connections. And so I'm really happy to have both you, Anita, and Brian on the show to tell this story for our listeners. And also just want to thank you for your amazing activism. It's a great story and one that we need to hear. So thank you for your inspiration and for your activism on behalf of Mother Earth.
3: Thank you very much.
0: Thank you both.
1: All right. Well, that was inspirational to say the least. And these kinds of stories, and we like to feature them on the Enviro show, they show the amazing things that can happen when people care and when people organize and get together and form a movement, essentially. And these folks really did everything, and they accomplished a miracle, like we talked about. And that should inspire all of us to just, you never give up, because there's always that chance that people will jump onto your bandwagon. Once you get it rolling, other people are very likely to join in when they see that there's work that needs to be done and there are other people. And that's what happens when you're an activist and you start something and you follow it through to the end. And these folks, they haven't stopped. They're going to continue to push. And that's what it takes. It's eternal vigilance, but it's really amazing. This is an amazing story, one that really inspires me personally. And I hope other listeners can hear that this kind of stuff happens, and it happens all the time. We don't hear about it most of the time, but when we do, we like to feature it on the show so that it's an example for others. Don't sit back and expect somebody else to do something. Just go out there and get active, and that's what it takes. So hope you'll be inspired from listening to that interview.
3: All right. And a shout out to Trees as a Public Good Network for helping to amplify that. Anyway, on to the Bus Stop Billboard. And like we always say, at the very top of the billboard, we have listed all these actions that happen weekly all over Massachusetts and some beyond about what's happening in D.C. Let's move down to Tuesday, July 7th, 8 to 9 p.m., Mass Call, How to Make Good Trouble Virtual Training. And that's going to take place between the 17th and 19th. 6 years after passing the civil rights hero, John Lewis, we're continuing the fight with the Good Trouble Lives on Weekend of Action. And it's a national, nonpartisan, nonviolent weekend of action to resist threats against the right to the vote. So this event on the 7th is an introduction to what's going to take place later in the month. Go to the blog, learn more about that.
1: And Thursday, July 9th from 8 to 9 p.m., Immigrant Justice Summer Call Number 1. And it's about organizing, preparing for when ICE comes to your community. 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So go to the blog, click on the link for that.
3: That's right. Okay, and then Tuesday, July 14th, 12 to 12:45 p.m., Leave No Legislator Behind, Reaching a Strong Final Climate Bill. So join the Mothers Out Front campaign team for a monthly statewide climate action call. And there's an RSVP link there on the blog.
1: And then here we go again, July 15th, from noon until 3 p.m. It's the Massachusetts Roadmap for Advanced Nuclear Fusion Energy. 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
3: And then Sunday, July 19th, 11 a.m. to 2 p.m., Good Trouble Lives On, a Votercade, parking lot of Levi Haywood Memorial Library. That's in Gardner, Mass. 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
1: And finally, Saturday, July 25th from 5 to 6:30 p.m., Lawns into Meadows, Creating a Regenerative Landscape. This is free, open to all, and it's about getting rid of your lawn, basically, and getting rid of lawn chemicals and replacing that with a low-maintenance landscape that is good for the planet with native flowers and grasses and wildlife. So check that out. There'll be a Q&A after the presentation, and you can go to the blog to click on the link to register for that.
3: Great. So, you know, like we always say, we check the Bus Stop Billboard almost daily and update it. So there'll be a lot more going on this month and beyond. So that's about it for this show, Glenn. You know, happy birthday, USA.
1: Yeah, 250 years. And, you know, it's a work in progress, but they're not going to drag us back 100 years. Mm-hmm. We're going to keep making things better. And that's going to take all of us. And what we really need to do is focus on protecting the planet that we all live on. So go out and enjoy nature and remember to listen to your mother.
3: Yes, there it is. And make good trouble while you're at it. This is Dio saying adios.
1: And I'm Glenn Ayers. Take care, folks.
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1: 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We interrupt your typical programming here for a special live recording today of the Frederick Douglass speech, What to the Slave is the 4th of July. I am here with volunteers in the studio. We will be reading the speech live for audiences here. Afterwards, we will have a discussion about the speech, and callers are welcome to call in and participate if they feel so moved. I would like to acknowledge that reciting these words and discussing its content and context can result in racial and historical traumatization and re-traumatization for participants and audience members. So I invite everybody to take care of themselves in any way they feel that they need to. So thank you for listening, and we're going to start the speech.
2: The meaning of the 4th of July for the Negro, Frederick Douglass, July 5th, 1852. Mr. President, friends and fellow citizens, the task before me is one which requires much previous thought and study for its proper performance. The papers and placards say that I am a deliverer of the 4th of July oration. This certainly sounds large and out of the common way. For it is true that I've often had the privilege to speak in this beautiful hall and to address many who now honor me with their presence. The fact is, ladies and gentlemen, the distance between this platform and the slave plantation from which I escaped is considerable, and the difficulties to be overcome in getting from the latter to the former are by no means slight. That I'm here today is, to me, a matter of astonishment as well as of gratitude. This, for the purpose of this celebration, is the 4th of July. It is the birthday of your national independence and of your political freedom. This, to you, is what the Passover was to the emancipated people of God. It carries your minds back to the day and to the act of your great deliverance. This celebration also marks the beginning of another year of your national life and reminds you that the Republic of America is now 76 years old. I am glad, fellow citizens, that your nation is so young. You are, even now, only in the beginning of your national career, still lingering in the period of childhood. I repeat, I am glad this is so. There is hope in the thought, and hope is much needed under the dark clouds which lower above the horizon. Fellow citizens, the simple story is that 76 years ago, the people of this country were British subjects. The style and title of your sovereign people, in which you now glory, was not then born. You were under the British crown. Your fathers esteemed the English government as the home government, England as the fatherland, although a considerable distance from your home, impose, in the exercise of its parental prerogatives, upon its colonial children, such restraints, burdens, and limitations as, in its mature judgment, it deemed wise, right, and proper.
3: But your fathers, who had not adopted the idea of the infallibility of government and the absolute character of its acts, presumed to differ from the home government in respect to the wisdom and justice of some of those burdens and restraints. They went so far as to pronounce the measures of government unjust, unreasonable, and oppressive, and altogether such as not to be quietly submitted to. I scarcely need to say, fellow citizens, that my opinion of those measures fully accords with that of your fathers, feeling themselves harshly and unjustly treated by the home government. Your fathers, like men of honesty and men of spirit, earnestly sought redress. They petitioned and remonstrated, and did so in decorous, respectful, and loyal manner. This, however, did not answer the purpose. They saw themselves treated with sovereign indifference, coldness, and scorn. Oppression makes a wise man mad. Your fathers became restive under this treatment. They felt themselves the victims of grievous wrongs, wholly incurable in their colonial capacity. With brave men, there is always a remedy for oppression. Just here, the idea of total separations of the colonies from the crown was born. It was a startling idea, much more so than we, at our distance of time, regard it. The timid and the prudent of that day were, of course, shocked and alarmed by it. Their opposition to it, then, dangerous thought, was earnest and powerful. But amid all their terror and affrighted vociferation against it, the alarming and revolutionary idea moved on, and the country with it. On the 2nd of July, 1776, the old Continental Congress, to the dismay of the lovers of ease and the worshippers of property, closed that dreadful idea with all the authority of national sanction. They did so in the form of a resolution. We seldom hit upon resolutions drawn up in our day where transparency is all equal it. Resolved that these united colonies are and of right ought to be free and independent states, that they are absolved from all allegiance to the British crown. Citizens, your father made good that resolution. They succeeded, and today you reap the fruits of their success. The freedom gained is yours, and you, therefore, may properly celebrate this anniversary. The 4th of July is the first great fact of your nation's history, the very ring bolt in the chain of your yet undeveloped destiny. Fellow citizens, I am not wanting in respect for the fathers of this republic. The signers of the Declaration of Independence were brave men. I cannot contemplate their great deeds with less than admiration. They were statesmen, patriots, and heroes. And for the good they did and the principles they contended for, I will reunite with you in honor of their memory.
4: They loved their country better than their own private interests, and all will concede that it is a rare virtue that ought to command respect. He who will intelligently lay down his life for his country is a man whom it is not in human nature to despise. Your fathers staked their lives, their fortunes, and their sacred honor on the cause of their country. They were peace men, but they preferred revolution to peaceful submission to bondage. They were quiet men, but they did not shrink from agitating against oppression. They showed forbearance, but they knew its limits. They believed in order, but not in the order of tyranny. With them, nothing was settled. That was not right. With them, justice, liberty, and humanity were final, not slavery and oppression. You may well cherish the memory of such men. They were great in their day and generation. Their solid manhood stands out the more as we contrast it with these degenerate times. How circumspect, exact, and proportionate were all their movements. How unlike the politicians of an hour. Their statesmanship looked beyond the passing moment and stretched away in strength into the distant future, fully appreciating the hardship to be encountered, firmly believing in the right of their cause, wisely measuring the terrible odds against them. Your fathers, the fathers of this republic, laid the cornerstone of the national superstructure, which has risen and still rises in grandeur around you. Of this fundamental work, this day is an anniversary. My business, if I have any here today, is with the present. The accepted time with God and his cause is the ever-living now. We have to do with the past only as we can make it useful to the present and to the future. Now is the time, the important time. Your fathers have lived, died, and have done their work, and have done much of it well. You live and must die, and you must do your work. You have no right to enjoy a child's share in the labor of your fathers unless your children are to be blessed by your labors. You have no right to wear out and waste the hard-earned fame of your fathers to cover your indolence.
3: Fellow citizens, pardon me. Allow me to ask, why am I called upon to speak here today? What have I, or those I represent, to do with your national independence? And are the great principles of political freedom and of natural justice embodied in that Declaration of Independence extended to us? And am I, therefore, called upon to bring our humble offering to the national altar and to confess the benefits and express devout gratitude for the blessings resulting from your independence to us? Would God, for your sakes and ours, that an affirmative answer could be truthfully returned to these questions? Then would my task be light, and my burden easy and delightful. But such is not the state of the case. I say it with a sad sense of the disparity between us. I am not included within the pale of this glorious anniversary. Your high independence only reveals the immeasurable distance between us. The blessings in which you this day rejoice are not enjoyed in common. The rich inheritance of history, liberty, prosperity, and independence bequeathed by your fathers is shared not by you, not by me. The sunlight that brought life and healing to you has brought stripes and death to me. This 4th of July is yours, not mine. You may rejoice. I must mourn. To drag a man in fetters into the grand illuminated temple of liberty and call upon him to join you in joyous anthems were inhuman mockery and sacrilegious irony. Do you mean, citizens, to mock me by asking me to speak today? Fellow citizens, above your national tumultuous joy, I hear the mournful wail of millions whose chains, heavy and grievous yesterday, are today rendered more intolerable by the jubilee shouts that reach them. My subject, then, fellow citizens, is American slavery. I shall see this day from the slave's point of view. Standing here, identified with the American bondman, making his wrongs mine, I do not hesitate to declare with all my soul that the character and conduct of this nation never looked blacker to me than on this 4th of July. Whether we turn to the declarations of the past or to the professions of the present, the conduct of the nation seems equally hideous and revolting. America is false to the past, false to the present, and solemnly binds herself to be false to the future. Standing with God and the crushed and bleeding slave on this occasion, I will, in the name of humanity which is outraged, in the name of liberty which is fettered, in the name of the Constitution and the Bible, which are disregarded and trampled upon, dare to call in question and to denounce with all the emphasis I can command everything that serves to perpetuate slavery, the great sin and shame of America. I will not equivocate. I will not excuse. I will use the severest language I can command. And yet not one word shall escape me that any man whose judgment is not blinded by prejudice or who is not at heart a slaveholder shall not confess to be right and just.
5: I fancy I hear someone of my audience say, "It is just in this circumstance that you and your brother abolitionists fail to make a favorable impression on the public mind. Would you argue more and denounce less? Would you persuade more and rebuke less? Your cause would be much more likely to succeed." But I submit, Where all is plain, there is nothing to be argued. What point in the anti-slavery creed would you have me argue? Must I undertake to prove that the slave is a man? The slaveholders themselves acknowledge it in the enactment of laws for their government. They acknowledge it when they punish disobedience on the part of the slave. There are 72 crimes in the state of Virginia which, if committed by a black man, subject him to the punishment of death, while only 2 of the same crimes will subject a white man to the like punishment. What is this but the acknowledgement that the slave is a moral, intellectual, and responsible being? Southern statute books are covered with enactments forbidding, under severe fines and penalties, the teaching of the slave to read or to write. When you can point to any such laws in reference to the beasts of the field, then I may consent to argue the manhood of the slave. When the dogs in your streets, when the fowls of the air, when the cattle on your hills, when the fish of the sea and the reptiles that crawl shall be unable to distinguish the slave from a brute, then will I argue with you that the slave is a man. For the present, it is enough to affirm the equal manhood of the Negro race. Is it not astonishing that while we are plowing, planting, and reaping, using all kinds of mechanical tools, erecting houses, constructing bridges, building ships, working in metals of brass, iron, copper, silver, and gold, that while we are reading, writing, and ciphering, acting as clerks, merchants, and secretaries, having among us lawyers, doctors, ministers, poets, authors, editors, orators, and teachers, that while we are engaged in all manner of enterprises common to other men, digging gold in California, capturing the whale in the Pacific, feeding sheep and cattle on the hillside, living, moving, acting, thinking, planning, living in families as husbands, wives, and children, and above all, confessing and worshiping the Christian's God, and looking hopefully for life and immortality beyond the grave, we are called upon to prove that we are men. Would you have me argue that man is entitled to liberty, that he is the rightful owner of his own body? You have already declared it. Must I argue the wrongfulness of slavery? Is it to be settled by the rules of logic and argumentation as a matter beset with great difficulty involving a doubtful application of the principles of justice, hard to be understood? How should I look today in the presence of Americans to show that men have a natural right to freedom? To do so would be to make myself ridiculous and to offer an insult to your understanding. There is not a man beneath the canopy of heaven that does not know that slavery is wrong for him. What am I to argue that it is wrong to make men brutes, to rob them of their liberty, to work them without wages, to keep them ignorant of their relations to their fellow men, to beat them with sticks, to flay their flesh with the lash, to load their limbs with irons, to hunt them with dogs, to sell them at auction, to sunder their families, to knock out their teeth, to burn their flesh, to starve them into obedience and submission to their masters? Must I argue that a system thus marked with blood and stained with pollution is wrong? No, I will not. I have better employments for my time and strength than such arguments would imply.
6: What then remains to be argued? Is it that slavery is not divine, that God did not establish it, that our doctors of divinity are mistaken? There is blasphemy in the thought. That which is inhuman cannot be divine. Who can reason on such a proposition? I cannot. The time for such argument is past. At a time like this, scorching irony, not convincing argument is needed. Oh, had I the ability and could reach the nation's ear, I would today pour out a fiery stream of biting ridicule, blasting reproach, withering sarcasm, and stern rebuke. For it is light, it is not light that is needed, but fire. It is not the gentle shower, but thunder. We need the storm, the whirlwind, and the earthquake. The feeling of a nation must be quickened. The conscience of a nation must be roused. The propriety of the nation must be startled. The hypocrisy of the nation must be exposed, and its crimes against God and man must be proclaimed and denounced. What, to the American slave, is your 4th of July? I answer, a day that reveals to him more than all other days in the year the gross injustice and cruelty to which he is the constant victim. To him, your celebration is a sham. Your boasted liberty, an unholy license, your national greatness, swelling vanity, your sounds of rejoicing are empty and heartless, your denunciations of tyrants, brass-fronted impudence, your shouts of liberty and equality, hollow mockery. Your prayers and hymns, your sermons and thanksgivings, with all your religious parade and solemnity, are to him mere bombast, fraud, deception, impiety, and hypocrisy, a thin veil to cover up the crimes which would disgrace a nation of savages. There is not a nation on earth guilty of practices more shocking and bloody than are the people of these United States at this very hour. Go where you may, search where you will, roam through all the monarchies and despotisms of the world, search out every abuse, and when you have found the last, lay your facts by the side of the everyday practices of this nation, and you will say with me that for revolting barbarity and shameless hypocrisy, America reigns without a rival.
2: Take the American slave trade, which is especially prosperous right now, and carried on in all the large towns and cities in one half of this Confederacy. In several states, this trade is a chief source of wealth. It is called the internal slave trade, in order to divert from it the horror which the foreign slave trade is contemplated. That trade has long since been denounced by this government as piracy and an execrable traffic. To arrest it, this nation keeps a squadron at immense cost on the coast of Africa. Everywhere in this country, it is safe to speak of this foreign slave trade as a most inhuman traffic, opposed alike to the laws of God and of man. It is, however, a notable fact that while so much execration is poured out by Americans upon those engaged in the foreign slave trade, the men engaged in the slave trade between the states pass without condemnation, and their business is deemed honorable. Behold the practical operation of this internal slave trade, the American slave trade, sustained by American politics and American religion. Here you will see men and women reared like swine for the market. You know what is a swine drover? I will show you a man drover. They inhabit all of our southern states. They perambulate the country and crowd the highways of the nation with droves of human stock. You will see one of these human flesh jobbers, armed with pistol, whip, and bowie knife, driving a company of 100 men, women, and children from the Potomac to the slave market at New Orleans. These wretched people are to be sold singly or in lots, or to suit purchasers. They are food for the cotton field and the deadly sugar mill. Mark the sad procession as it moves wearily along, and the inhuman wretch who drives them. Hear his savage yells and his blood-chilling oaths as he hurries on his affrighted captives. There, see the old man with locks thinned and gray. Cast one glance, if you please, upon that young mother, whose shoulders are bare to the scorching sun, her briny tears falling on the brow of the babe in her arms. See, too, that girl of 13, weeping, yes, weeping, as she thinks of the mother from whom she had been torn. The drove marks tardily. Heat and sorrow have nearly consumed their strength. Suddenly you hear a quick snap like the discharge of a rifle. The fetters clank and the chain rattles simultaneously. Your ears are saluted with a scream that seems to have been torn its way to the center of your soul. The crack you heard was the sound of the slave whip. The scream you heard was from the woman you saw with the babe. Her speed had faltered under the weight of her child and her chains. That gash on her shoulder tells her to move on. Follow the drove to New Orleans. Attend the auction. See men examined like horses. see the forms of women rudely and brutally exposed to the shocking gaze of American slave buyers. See this drove sold and separated forever, and never forget the deep, sad sobs that arise from that scattered multitude. Tell me, citizens, where, under the sun, you can witness a spectacle more fiendish and shocking. Yet this is but a glance at the American slave trade as it exists at this moment in the United States.
3: Fellow citizens, this murderous traffic is today in active operation in this boasted republic. In the solitude of my spirit, I see clouds of dust raised on the highways of the South. I see the bleeding footsteps. I hear the doleful wail of fettered humanity on the way to the slave markets, where the victims are to be sold like horses, sheep, and swine, knocked off to the highest bidder. There I see the tenderest ties ruthlessly broken to gratify the lust, caprice, and rapacity of the buyers and sellers of men. By an act of the American Congress, not yet 2 years old, slavery has been nationalized in its most horrible and revolting form. Mason and Dixon lines have been obliterated. New York has become as Virginia, and the power to hold, hunt, and sell men, women, and children as slaves remains no longer a mere state institution, but is now an institution of the whole United States. The power is coextensive with the Star Spangled Banner and American Christianity. Where these go, may also go the merciless slave hunter. Where these are, man is not sacred. He's a bird for the sportsman's gun. By that most foul and fiendish of all human degrees, the liberty and person of every man are put in peril. Your broad Republican domain is hunting ground for men. Your lawmakers have commanded all good citizens to engage in this hellish sport. Your president, your secretary of state and force, as a duty you owe to your free and glorious country and to your God, that you do this accursed thing. Not fewer than 40 Americans have within the past 2 years been hunted down and without a moment's warning hurried away in chains and consigned to slavery and excruciating torture. Some of these have wives and children, dependent on them for bread, but of this no account was made. The right of the hunter to his prey stands superior to the rights of marriage and to all rights in this republic, the rights of God included. For black men, there are neither law nor justice, humanity nor religion. The fugitive slave law makes mercy to them a crime. The bribes the judges who tries them. An American judge gets $10 for every victim he consigns to slavery, and $5 when he fails to do so. The oath of any two villains is sufficient under the Hell Black enactment to send the most pious and exemplary black men into the remorseful jaws of slavery. His own testimony is nothing. He can bring no witness for himself. The minister of American justice is bound by the law to hear but one side, and that side is the side of the oppressor. Let this damning fact be perpetually told. Let it be thundered around the world that in tyrant killing, king hating, people loving, democratic, Christian American, the seats of justice are filled with judges who hold their office under an open and palatable bribe and are bound in deciding in the case of a man's liberty to hear only his accusers.
4: In glaring violation of justice and shameless disregard of the forms of administering law and cunning arrangement to entrap the defenseless and in diabolical intent, this fugitive slave law stands alone in the annals of tyrannical legislation. Americans, your Republican politics, not less than your Republican religion, are flagrantly inconsistent. You boast of your love of liberty, your superior civilization, and your pure Christianity, while the whole political power of the nation is solemnly pledged to support and perpetuate the enslavement of 3 million of your countrymen. You hurl your anathemas at the crowned-headed tyrants of Russia and Austria, and pride yourselves on your democratic institutions, while you yourselves consent to be the mere tools and bodyguards of the tyrants of Virginia and Carolina. You invite to your shores fugitives of oppression from abroad, honor them with banquets, greet them with ovations, cheer them, toast them, salute them, protect them, and pour out your money to them like water. But the fugitives from your own land you advertise, hunt, arrest, shoot, and kill. You discourse eloquently on the dignity of labor, yet you sustain a system which, in its very essence, casts a stigma upon labor. You can bare your bosom to the storm of British artillery to throw off the threepenny tax on tea, and yet wring the last hard-earned farthing from the grasp of the black laborers of your country. You profess to believe that of one blood God made all nations of men to dwell on the face of all the earth and hath commanded all men everywhere to love one another. Yet you notoriously hate and glory in your hatred all men whose skins are not colored like your own.
7: You declare before the world and are understood by the world to declare that you hold these truths to be self-evident, that all men are created equal and are endowed by their Creator with certain inalienable rights, and that among these are life, liberty, and the pursuit of happiness, and yet you hold securely in a bondage which, according to your own Thomas Jefferson, is worse than ages of that which your fathers rose in rebellion to oppose, a seventh part of the inhabitants of your country. Fellow citizens, I will not enlarge further on your national inconsistencies. The existence of slavery in this country brands your republicanism as a sham, your humanity as a base pretense, and your Christianity as a lie. It destroys your moral power abroad. It corrupts your politicians at home. It saps the foundation of religion. It makes your name a hissing and a byword to a mocking earth. Be warned. A horrible reptile is coiled up in your nation's bosom. The venomous creature is nursing at the tender breast of your youthful republic. For the love of God, tear away and fling from you the hideous monster, and let the weight of 20 millions crush and destroy it forever.
5: Allow me to say, in conclusion, notwithstanding the dark picture I have this day presented of the state of the nation, I do not despair of this country. There are forces in operation which must inevitably work the downfall of slavery. I, therefore, leave off where I began, with hope. While drawing encouragement from the Declaration of Independence, the great principles it contains, and the genius of American institutions, my spirit is cheered by the obvious tendencies of the age. Nations do not now stand in the same relation to each other that they did ages ago. No nation can now shut itself up from the surrounding world and trot round in the same old path of its fathers without interference. The time was when such could be done, but a change has now come over the affairs of mankind. Walled cities and empires have become unfashionable. The arm of commerce has borne away the gates of the strong city. Intelligence is penetrating the darkest corners of the globe. Wind, steam, and lightning are its chartered agents. Oceans no longer divide, but link nations together. From Boston to London is now a holiday excursion. Space is comparatively annihilated. Thoughts expressed on one side of the Atlantic are distinctly heard on the other. In the fervent aspirations of William Lloyd Garrison, I say, and let every heart join in saying it, Godspeed the day when human blood shall cease to flow,
8: In every clime be understood the claims of human brotherhood, and each return for evil good, not blow for blow. That day will come, all feuds to end, and change into a faithful friend each foe.
1: I want to thank all of the readers in the room for reading that beautiful speech. I would like to now take three big breaths to center everyone. We could do that together. Breathe in. Breathe in. And one last time. Breathe in. So this program is being supported by Mass Humanities, which is being supported by Mass Cultural Council. So we would love to thank them for bringing this speech into the airwaves and our community. And it's just been really, really powerful moment for me to get to listen to all these people that I interact with every week reading such powerful historic words. So really, thank you all so much. We are now going to move on to the discussion section of the program. So bear with me. We got two microphones in the room, so I'll be doing the sound and also asking the questions. So if you would like to talk, you can raise your hand a bit and we'll get you that microphone. So our first question is, what expectations do you think a white audience would have for a black speaker such as Douglass in 1852? I'm going to just read the question one more time for everybody. What expectations do you think a white audience would have for a black speaker such as Douglass in 1852?
2: I guess that would depend on where he was reading. At the time in the North, I'm not so great at history, but there was not much slavery in the North as there was in the South, where it was a major economic driver. So I don't imagine that he would have too many opportunities to read it in Virginia and the South. I know that he did come to Greenfield. There's actually a little mural on the painted on sidewalk out in front of where the Washington Hotel used to be, which is now where the memorial, the war memorials are on Main Street. And I would imagine that the hall was packed and the people were anticipating, because there was a lot of abolitionist movement in the North. So I think it depends on where he was when he was reading it.
6: So, yeah, Douglass was speaking to what I would say were friends. They were people and they were supporters of him and the abolitionist movement. And therefore they were, when I say supporters, they were in charge of like getting him his speaking engagements and finding places for him to stay and funding the work that he was doing. And there definitely was probably some tension about this speech, because the idea is he's saying like these are people who are his friends that have invited him to speak about the horrors, the horrors of slavery. However, you know, he addressed them too. So it was. I think probably difficult to hear, and also challenging for Frederick Douglass too, because when people are supporting you, sometimes people can feel like they want to tell you what to say and like don't go too far. You know what that looks like. Even if you have sponsors or what have you, it's like they tell you what to say, what not to say. And so I'm sure there was some tension around that, because they're saying to themselves like, hey, we're abolitionists, we're here for the cause. But he's saying like, you're here, you're still celebrating something right now, that without thinking about the other people who are not included in this celebration.
1: I would say that this is the second year that Greenfield Community TV has participated in this, and so it's not even the first time I hear this. I've heard this speech, but I feel like extremely jarred every time I hear any part of this or many parts of this speech, and I just can't imagine how it would feel. And it being the white audience, like, and in a much different world today, where I feel like so much progress has happened, but still so feel implicated and feel like I need to do more when I hear things like this that I can't. Yeah, it must have felt really. Yeah, really. I hope that it was received well. I think that it feels so important for me to hear this now in 2026. I feel like I relate to so much of the different lines.
6: 1852, when he did the speech. So this is 2 years after the Fugitive Slave Act, and which basically meant that this man was in danger anytime he stepped up to a podium, and then especially because his presence was advertised in advance and people were coming out to see him. So much like even now, if somebody's disliked or people want to hurt someone, there's an opportunity when people know they're coming to speak publicly about a particular topic. So he definitely was putting himself at risk. And I would imagine that it probably also was a level of discomfort for some members of the audience, again, because just much like now, if I was to have a conversation with people who consider themselves allies or accomplices, right, and I note a blind spot, it can be very uncomfortable to hear that you have a blind spot with regard to something, whatever it is. And so I'm pretty sure there was definitely a level of discomfort, but I hope that it also ignited a little bit more for people to look at those blind spots.

0: And I think about, well, what if this speech were delivered in earnest, not just a retelling, but a real, like, what if the first time that anyone ever heard it were today, right now, or tomorrow, and it was delivered to an audience of people that I think we might consider friends or allies or accomplices, how do I think that the current folks, current liberal white folks, would respond to this? And I think some of them would be incredulous. Some of them would be in tears. Some of them might have walked out. Some of them would be inspired to action, hopefully. That is the goal. But I don't necessarily want to give anyone that much credit. Just seeing how far the struggle has not gone where it needs to go. That's sort of a reaction that I'm sitting with.
1: So I'm going to move on to the second question, which is what... Sorry, it's hard to hear yourself. Okay. What do you think the purpose was for Douglass's repetition of the words your and you throughout the speech when referring to his white audience and America?
2: Well, that was to the main point of the speech, that they were not free, even though the country, 76 years old at the time, was celebrating their freedom from what they considered tyranny and you know, all their other grievances that are written out in the Declaration of Independence from England, as he said in the speech, but yet they were not conferred any of that freedom. And so that was that. He's like, why did you even bring me here, you know? And and he told them. He told them right. And I'm sure that there were people squirming in that audience, but they came and they stayed and he lived on. So I think he was heard. And 10 years later, we had an American Civil War over probably just that, even though some people will say no. So that's why he was saying you.
0: There, and obviously I wasn't present back in 1852, I wasn't there, but I have noticed there is this tendency for white liberal audiences to find a person of color that they like and kind of adopt them, and they're claiming a kinship. They're saying, you are with us. And Frederick Douglass is saying, wait a minute now, hold up. I am not with you because I am not free the way that you are free. And to keep that cognitive dissonance from masking itself, to maintain it right at the level of, you need to be aware, white audience, that this, that you are speaking doublespeak here, that this is not, the two truths are not happening, you know, that it's just not an equivalency. And so I think that there is a real, like, making sure that they don't get too comfortable in the speech. Like, the whole speech is uncomfortable, but there's that, like, I am actually not. I'm your ally in this moment. I'm glad you invited me. Maybe they paid him some money, hopefully. But that there is, we are not the same here. And I think that needs to be sort of remembered. And I think that tendency plays out even today.

Our next question is, Douglas says, Americans, your Republican politics, not less than your Republican religion, or flagrantly inconsistent. You boast of your love of liberty, your superior civilization, and your pure Christianity, while the whole political power of the nation, as embodied in the two great political parties, is solemnly pledged to support the perpetuate and enslavement of 3 million of your countrymen. Do you have an experience you would be willing to share that was flagrantly inconsistent with what you understood about America and its ideals?

0: in.
1: Yeah.
0: I mean, we just had a slate of Supreme Court decisions handed down over the past couple of days that are flagrant violations of the principles upon which we said we wanted to embody when we were founded. Like, just absolutely trampling upon any semblance of life, liberty, happiness, justice, equality. They're not present at this time, to the best of my knowledge, in our current laws and the institutions.
2: I'm also amazed, you know, we live up here in New England, in a very liberal area. I'm told when I moved up here that we lived behind the tofu curtain, which I thought was kind of cute. And I see the rest of the country, and I see people fighting very much, and the conservatives bringing religion in, and, you know, the right to life and all that. But those typically are the first people that would like to have a death penalty, you know, that would like to remove gains made by people at lesser, not even along racial or anything, just the people that have want to keep what they have, and they're willing to suspend, and I'm talking about all humans on the planet, suspend sometimes what they feel is right because it's either inconvenient or against whatever. And it is still going on today, even just in society. You know, people just, they say things that are wrong, but they say that they're right because it's backed up by whatever. And that was rampant at the time, and it's still rampant today to some extent.
3: Yeah, your point made me think about particularly right now, in terms of like the laws that were made that made changes that got rid of Roe versus Wade, and how, you know, like you said about pro-life and people are for life and like we believe in this and in other people's lives, but then are willing to kill other people, you know, who practice that. And so it's like violence is used for that. And I think that's one of the next questions where they talk about faith in Christianity. And so I always find that one of the most frequently inconsistent things is that people, you know, preach God and Jesus, and then go and do like the exact opposite. Like, is that really what Jesus would do if that's who you believe in? And then, you know, to make sure that people are starving and make sure that people are hurt and to physically hurt people and to shame people, and to just cause so much violence, to me is, I think, the most inconsistent thing, especially when, if you read the Declaration of Independence, which is really a wonderful document, when you're reading it, they talk about like the things that King did that were violent and that were wrong, and they were like, hey, like, this is wrong. And so again, for you to call out the King's violence but then you inflict it upon people once you're in power is certainly inconsistent.
4: Well, I was you know, as Stacy already said, where does one begin? I was reminded of one of the inconsistencies that I often think of is that they, you know, in a country that likes to think of itself as the world's police in a way, or a country that likes to see itself as the protector of oppressed peoples around the world, in its various, you know, international pursuits. You know, it's interesting, and another modern instance of people stepping up to a podium, I'm thinking of people who, brave souls who've stepped up to give commencement speeches that were not supposed to mention Gaza or mention Palestine, that did so anyway, and called it what it is, a genocide in Palestine. Many of those people have actions have been taken against them. People have had their honorary degrees revoked. People have lost jobs at universities. So I'm just thinking of other expectations that we have today when people step up to a podium, and the hypocrisy that goes along with, you know, that we want to hear what you have to say, so long as it goes with what we already expect and what we already hope to hear.
5: I think we have economic situations that speak to the inability to have pursuit of happiness across many sectors of our, there's two things. So inability to pursue happiness due to economic oppression, and then a celebration, what I see, sort of reflecting back to the, well, I see a celebration of wealth and a celebration of it's okay to pursue happiness if you're really, really up there with your already money, but not so great to care about the happiness of people who can't get there. And that affects housing, you know, that is reflected in housing problems and access to food. I mean, we're talking food and housing, and people don't have that, and yet our country still, some people are celebrating this, like, massive wealth spurt that is so prized, praised, celebrated at a cost, and at those costs of violence that you're talking about. We have a violence culture, too. So if you're a sensitive person in the world, it's just, yeah, it's a lot. And I'm grateful to be in the room with people who are sensitive enough to sit together with the uncomfortable that we need to continue to sit with.
3: Yeah. Also, one of the inconsistencies is that America, like you said, boasts and like brags about their reputation, but their reputation is not great around the world. When you go to other places, they're like, oh my God, I feel so bad for you all, or this is happening. So, but the way they tell it is like, they're doing great. We're the best. And like you said, we're the moral keepers and we're the protectors of the oppressed. But when you go to other countries, they don't feel that way about us at all.
6: Well, thank you all so much for doing the reading all together. That was really, really, really powerful for me and hopefully to the listeners at home. We're going to be playing this program, replays throughout the month, so other people will get to hear this if they didn't tune in right now. And this program is so generously supported by Mass Humanities. There will be readings in the state, I mean, throughout the year, but really this is the moment where this happens a lot. Do you want to talk at all about how to get involved with board readings, how to find out about them?
3: Yeah, sure. Really quickly, you can go on to masshumanities.org to find a list of readings to attend near you. There'll be 76 in total by the time we reach September that are taking place all over Western, Eastern, everywhere in Massachusetts. So visit masshumanities.org. Also encourage you to explore the Reading Frederick Douglass Together page. There are a ton of resources, particularly about Douglass's life in Massachusetts and all the places he lived and visited. There's a copy of the Trauma-Informed Guide in case you want to read Frederick Douglass on your own. There are multiple types of the speech. We have a small, medium, and a longer version of the speech and multiple translations. So please be sure to check that out. And thank you for hosting this. Amazing.
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yeah, you're stuck with me. Welcome to Obacco's Deep End 9. I'm Obacco, your host to the festivities. I'm doing something a little different today, mainly because I have junk on my turntable and my work area is cluttered. I pulled out a stack of vinyl, but that'll have to wait till next week. Today's Deep End is punk rock and hardcore. All Right, Oh Yeah is the perfect opener by Local H, so I stole it from Scott and pack up the cats.

0: record, man. I just bought it.
1: I don't care what you just bought. You get your little fanny perpendicular and get ready for school.
0: I'm not going to school.
1: What do you mean you're not going to school?
0: Just what I said. I'm not going to school.
1: And why not?
0: Because I'm sick. That's why not.
1: Sick? You're sick, all right. What's wrong with you now, Prince Charming?
0: I got an earache.
1: Earache, my eye. How would you like a buttache? Now get your little fanny out of that bed and clean up this room. It looks like a pigsty. You hear me? All right, that's enough. That's enough. You push me far enough, young man, you're getting punished. Now stand up.
0: No.
1: I said stand up.
0: I let go of my hair, man.
1: Now, young man, I have talked to you and talked to you and talked to you till I'm blue in the face and I'm done talking to you.
0: Good. Does that mean you're done spitting on me, too?
1: Shut up. I'm not done talking to you. Now turn around and bend over.
0: What are you going to do, you pervert?
1: Pervert? Why are you snotty? Oh, shut up. I haven't even touched it yet. Now I want you to know this is going to hurt you a lot more than it's going to hurt me.
0: Oh, wow. That didn't even hurt.
1: Oh, yeah?
0: Oh, wow. What are you trying to do, tickle me?
1: Tickle you? Yeah, I'll tickle you. Ow! Oh, is that tickle, huh? Come on, let's tickle. Come on, laugh it up, funny boy.
0: No more.
1: All right, now you gonna do what I tell you?
0: Yeah.
1: You gonna talk back to me?
0: Yeah.
1: What?
0: I mean, no.
1: All right. Now you get your clothes on and get your little butt ready for school. Right now, do you understand?
0: Yeah.
1: All right.

Clutch with Animal Farm. That's the only song from their flawless self-titled album from 1995 that I can bellow along with Neil for the whole thing. I defy you to sing, quote-unquote, through this whole album like he does. I know every word, and I can't even come close. Couldn't help but notice Neil ditches his vocal style soon after. I don't know how he did it on this album and subsequent tour, which I did see them on in Northampton, Mass. Before that, Fastway and Telephone, that's off their second album, All Fired Up. These guys really came out of the gate with guns a-blazing. Fast Eddie Clark wrote some of the most finger-mangling riffs I've ever heard. Danko Jones and The Finger! About time someone wrote an awesome song about giving the finger. I love that. Aerosmith combination from the perfection of rocks. I may have said this before, but I think 1970s Aerosmith is the pinnacle of hard rock. We started off with Earache My Eye by Cheech and Chong. Soundgarden does a good version of this. Track that one down. So both Billy Squire and Sammy Hagar submitted theme songs to Fast Times at Ridgemont High. Apparently they couldn't decide which one to use, so both songs are on the soundtrack. I was going to bookend this segment with both of them, but frankly, the Billy Squire one kind of blows. So here's Sammy Hagar with Fast Times at Ridgemont High, and it is from the Standing Hampton era of Sammy Hagar, which is easily his best album.

Kiss and Calling Dr. Love. I think I've gone back to Rock and Roll Over more times than any other Kiss album, unless you count Ace's solo Kiss record. The unbanned covering Everybody Wants You by Billy Squire in lieu of actual Billy Squire. These guys were local to me, and I saw them at a place called The People's Pint on Federal Street back in the 90s. They played so loud they kept blowing a fuse. After 3-4 times, I had to split. Zebra, I don't like it. Yes, that's really that guy's voice. I don't have it at the wrong speed. Turbo Negro, Blow Me Like the Wind. Okay, when the Turbo Juggin lists their favorite Turbo albums, they never list Party Animals, which I love. It's their most glam rock album. And of course, in typical Turbo Negro fashion, the lyrics are totally tongue-in-cheek. I don't know how serious...

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1: Who is it?
2: It's me, Dave. Open up, man. I got the stuff.
1: Who is it?
2: It's me, Dave, man. Open up. I got the stuff.
1: Who?
2: It's Dave, man. Open up. I think the cops saw me come in here.
1: Who is it?
2: It's Dave, man. Will you open up? I got the stuff with me.
1: Who?
2: Dave, man. Open up.
1: Dave?
2: Yeah, Dave. Come on, man. Open up. I think the cops
1: saw
2: me.
1: Dave's not here.
2: No, man. I'm Dave, man. Hey, come on, man.
1: Who is it?
2: It's Dave, man. Will you open up? I got the stuff with
1: Who?
2: Me. Dave, man, open up.
1: Dave?
2: Yeah, Dave.
1: Dave's not here.
2: No, man. I am Dave, man. Will you? Come on. Open up the door, will you? I got the stuff with me. I think the cops saw
1: Who
2: me.
1: Who is it?
2: Oh, what the hell is it? Come, man, open up the door. It's Dave.
1: Who?
2: Dave. D-A-V-E. Will you open up the goddamn
1: Dave?
2: Door? Yeah, Dave.
1: Dave?
2: Right, man. Dave. Now, will you open up the door?
1: Dave's not here.
2: Oh.

This was such a great concept for a movie soundtrack. Judgment Night brought alternative and metal acts together with old school rappers. The most inspired combo, I thought, was Mudhoney and Sir Mix-a-Lot, and that was Freak Mama. Before the break was the Scorpions and China White. Man, that's an insanely heavy guitar riff. Blackout is such a solid album. I mean, I like a lot of their other stuff, but I thought everything came to a head with Blackout. Okay, we played a bunch of thrash. We had Toxic Holocaust and Chemistry of Consciousness from the album of the same name. Also, Gamma Bomb, Final Fight. They're into old school thrash and also old school video games. Another band from the new wave of thrash, Dr. Living Dead and Survival Denied. Entombed kicked it all off. I don't have my disc handy, but I believe that was March of the SOD and Sergeant D and the SOD that they covered. Next is a Guitar Hero classic. All these songs I played 100 times, whether I'm watching a hockey game or whatever, I'm like, Guitar Hero classic. I was really into Guitar Heroes 2 and 3, where they had the difficulty setting just right. Medium was a level challenging enough for me to have some serious fun with. Then someone else bought the rights and screwed it all up. Anyway, this is Where'd You Go by the Mighty Mighty Boss Tones.

many days that I do.

from my second favorite Cheap Trick album, Dream Police. That's Cheap Trick with The House Is Rockin' with Domestic Problems. I haven't played anything from my first favorite yet. The Police, Rehumanize Yourself. I always felt Ghost in the Machine was The Police's worst album when I was growing up. So obviously I gave it much fewer listens. I rediscovered it about 2 or 3 years ago, and now I'm listening to it with a whole new set of ears. The Police are one of very few bands who didn't release a bad record, and with their subsequent reunions, they didn't record any new records to taint their legacy, which is always appreciated. Pavement has done the same thing. Early Elvis Costello and Less Than Zero. Didn't they used to call him the Angry Young Man? I don't know. The Pursuit of Happiness and I'm an Adult Now? Remember that nugget? I saw these guys on the tour for their second album, One Sided Story, and next to no one showed up. I always feel bad. All these great bands I've seen, who apparently no one cared about at the time. I'm certain I was the only t-shirt purchase of the night. We started with the Guitar Hero Classic. And I've got Classic John Fogerty next.

the Faces with Miss Judy's Farm. I always appreciated the other members of the Faces because they got Rod Stewart to rock out when all he ever wanted to do was be a crooner. I've got a number of old Rod Stewart records, and they're mostly super mellow. Then he did, what, 5 CDs of old standards? Like, who cares? Before that, Neil Young and Crazy Horse smoked through Everybody Knows This Is Nowhere. We began with John Fogerty, Speaking of Smokin'.

off and vaporized. If that doesn't sum up today's world. So Off has punk rock royalty in it, and they definitely play old school punk, but they remind me of early Minutemen more than anything else. These are not so much songs, but more like rants, like the Minutemen used to do. Before that, Red Cross, Standing in Front of Poser, from their early Red Cross EP. Gangrene, Have Fun. Dead Kennedys, Terminal Preppy, from arguably their best, Plastic Surgery Disasters. Naked Ray Gun, Ghetto Mechanic. I was really into these guys in my 80s punk rock record collecting days. Red Ants, Freakathon. They were on Epitaph, but I don't think they made much of a splash. And we started with a bona fide punk rock classic, the one that started the whole ST machine in motion, Institutionalized by Suicidal Tendencies. That does it for me on El Baco's Deep End. 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All right, time for one more punk song, or at least you can take it that way if you wish.

0: You're listening to WMCB LP 107.9 FM, last on the dial and first in your hearts. Welcome to the live dry run, which is apparently the actual first show of Body and Soul, self-care and healthcare in a time of fascism. This is a living laboratory of how to have a community radio show with very few spoons and practically no preparation. My name is Nico Loco, and I'm watching my guest, the extraordinary Sydney here, help me out with my little dry run show. Sydney helps run the place along with Bella, and we, the local community, are incredibly grateful. If it's not a problem, if you could jump on, Sydney, and tell folks your technical title here and why you love community radio and television.
1: Hey, Greenfield. Yeah, so I'm Sydney. I've been the person handling scheduling and onboarding our brand new DJs for the past two or some odd years now.
0: True.
1: And I love TV and radio because it's a great way to engage your community. There's the add-in of being part of local government, and I've been helping film and produce the meetings for the town for the past 2 years, and it's just a really interesting piece of the community that people don't often think about.
0: Absolutely, and thank you for that. I've been part of some of those meetings and liked going back and watching what happened. So, for this first situation, like I said, I'm completely winging it. We're going to begin with some definitions and a little bit of samurai lo-fi. I'm learning how to switch between things here. This is super fun. All right. A lot of people don't know what body means. The definition, the spelling to start with, is B-A-W-D-Y. I'm just going to turn your mic down there. See, this is the fun part of a living laboratory. You might have some squeaks. You might have some silence. You might have some weird music I didn't think about. What I did think about was Taste of Honey's Boogie Oogie Oogie on the album. That's really extraordinary, but I left my records at home, so we won't have the authentic DJ scratch, which is apparently one of my main goals of this this radio show. And Sydney was one who helped me discover what I really wanted out of a little baby DJ situation. So body, B-A-W-D, body and soul. Body, the definition from Merriam-Webster, is boisterously and humorously indecent. Dictionary.com calls body obscenity or eroticism, especially in writing or drama, which I find interesting because most of the body songs that I know are quite humorous. Cambridge, for example, the Cambridge Dictionary describes body as containing humorous remarks about sex. So we've got some little contradictions here with Merriam and Cambridge, which makes a lot of sense. The Britannica definition is strictly American, and it's absurd, so I didn't want to add that one because Merca. One of my favorite body songs is on deck here after some samurai lo-fi stuff. We are just going to skip to it anyway, because I'm learning how to use this button, okay? And this is, yeah, this is one of the body songs that I like to sing at the Pub Sing, which is at the Four Phantoms Brewery every third Thursday of the month from 7 to 9. This is the classic Irish folk players and our beloved Roddy McDowell singing Easy and Slow. We'll see if we can get that in here. Very pleasant to start.
2: It was down by Christchurch that I first met with Annie, a neat little girl and not a bit shy. She told me her father, that came from Dungannon, would take.

0: As I lifted a petticoat easy and slow, and I tied up me sleeve for to buckle her shoe. Oh, down along Thomas Street, down by the Lippy, the sunshine was gone and the evening grew dark. Along be Kingsbridge and be Gorman at Jiffy, me arms were around her beyond in the park. And what's it to any man whether or no, whether I'm easy or whether I'm true? As I lifted a petticoat easy and slow, and I tied up me sleeve for to buckle her shoe. From city or country, a girl is a jewel, and well known for gripping the most of them are. But any young fella, he's really a fool if he tries it the first time for to go a bit far. And what's it to any man whether or no, whether I'm easy or whether I'm true? As I lifted a petticoat easy and slow, and I tied up me sleeve for to buckle her shoe. I strolled with this fine maid far out in the country, the blossoms around us all crying for dew. On a violet-clad bench, sure I sat down beside her and tied up me sleeve for to buckle her shoe. And what's it to any man whether or no, if I came to the fore when she gave me the cue? She closed her eyes tightly as she murmured full low, "Be good enough, dear, pull my shoe." Oh, the heathery hills were all dancing around us. False things in the world turned out to be true. When she put her arms round me and kissed me and murmured, "You've neatly and tenderly tied up my shoe." And what's it to any man whether or no, if I ventured quite gamely to see the thing through? When she lifted her petticoat, silent and slow, and I tied up me sleeve for to buckle her shoe.
1: All right. Thank you, Roddy McDowell, for that one. The date today, part of the show is I want to read out of the Slingshot Day Planner. It's the people's history of rising up. Something has happened every day, and also the holidays that are not on your iPhone calendar that are celebrated all over the world by most of the billions of people. Today, July 17th, in history, oh great, in 1918, the Bolsheviks executed former Tsar of Russia, Nikolai Romanov, and his family. Unfortunately or fortunately, I know quite a bit about that, but since I hadn't seen that until just now, I don't think that's what I am going to talk about. That was the people overturning a system that was no longer serving them. Russia's a really, really big country. That kind of absolute monarchy doesn't suit most of the people most of the time. And most of the people rose up and changed that system. Bit spotty, still getting their stride, I hear, over in Ruska. But we're going to pivot from that to the people rising up against fascism and why I have this radio show. The part of the show, the healthcare, self-care in a time of fascism, is in regard to the fascist system we're living under. And a lot of people in the last year have called that kind of thing an extreme statement. But I want to read to you the many definitions of what fascism is and why it's okay to say that we're living under it, because it's better to be honest than afraid than in denial. So in Britannica, their definition of fascism is a political ideology and mass movement that dominates many... Oh, wait, this is a whole ass history. Okay, the political ideology and mass movement that dominated many parts of the Central, Southern, and Eastern European between 1919 and 1945, that also has adherents in Western Europe, the United States, South Africa, Japan, Latin America, and the Middle East. Europe's first leader of fascism, Benito Mussolini, took the name of his party from the Latin word fasces, which referred to a bundle of elm or birch rods, usually containing an axe, used as a symbol of the penal authority in ancient Rome. super cute, really good way to go into the 19th century. Although fascist parties and movements differ significantly from one another, they have many characteristics in common, including extreme militaristic nationalism. I think you can turn on any major news network for about 3 minutes and see fine examples of that. Contempt for electoral democracy, which, if anybody's been paying attention to the news in the last 2 days, there are some horrifying changes that might be at hand. This contempt for electoral democracy has been thickly themed for a long time, and it's a major threat. Look it up. Get educated. Check twice. Check three times. And continuing the definition, political and cultural liberalism, a belief in natural social hierarchy. We are going to dig into the idea of natural social hierarchy and the rules of the elite and the desire to create what in German is people's community. I'm going to try this. Volksgemeinschaft. Volksgemeinschaft. Volksgemeinschaft? People's community. In which the individual interests would be subordinated to the good of the nation. Oh, that sounds kind of creepy. At the end of World War II, the major European fascist parties were broken up, and in some countries, such as Italy and West Germany, they were officially banned. Beginning in the late 1940s, however, many fascist-oriented parties and movements were founded in Europe, as well as in Latin America and South Africa. This may be, whether you believe it or not, linked to the white refugees from South Africa coming into the United States under the current regime. Although some European neo-fascist groups attract large followings, especially in Italy and France, none were as influential as the major fascist parties of the interwar period. And my microphone is making a pretty funky sound, so I'm going to move the cell phones away from the technology, because this is all very tenuous, this situation here. I'm going to talk a little bit more about fascism, because that was only Britannica's definition. Now, if that is the only one I actually looked up, there was one question I did have about the radio and TV before we go to our fascist music, anti-fascist music, pardon me. And that was, Sydney, what is the, what are the PEG, what does PEG stand for in the Pioneer Valley PEG stations? I'm looking at a map of community radio stations and television, and I only learned the other day that every town basically in America has one of these, or every region. What does the PEG stand for Pioneer Valley blank stations?
2: Yeah, so I don't know off the top of my head the whole, like, history of how our stations came to be. I knew it had something to do with not wanting to censor media and give voice to the community, but I know that PEG, also just we say as PEG, is public education and government.
1: Oh, wonderful.
2: Yeah.
1: I wasn't able to find on the webpage what it was referring to, and public education and government. Great. And is that why you have two different sections for what is done with, like, the city council, and then there's other programming? There's some sort of distinct or discernment. And do you want to talk a little bit about that? Like, why is that discernment? Oh, is that like a state and church thing?
2: No, not necessarily. We just have the ability to have two different channels, and it makes it a little cleaner for people who just want to watch our town meetings and get involved with local government, that they have one channel, that's all that plays on there is our variety. We have something like 40 different meetings and subcommittees, including the many, just a couple of school committee has subcommittees for different branches of how they manage their systems. And then that's channel 9 for our government channel. And then channel 15 is everything else by the community. And sometimes I also am the person who makes the schedule for both channels. And for channel 15, sometimes I'll go into this site. It's called Teleview, where other local and non-local, it's really national community channels also post content that they're creating. And I have the ability to grab things from all over and work that into our schedule.
1: That's amazing. And looking on one of the pages of the most recent recordings, I found quite a variety of programming, and thick with all of the city council, school committee, all of the involvement. They're really working hard this summer, and you're filming all of it, and thank you for that. Yeah. Now, when somebody's doing something in the studio like we did the other day, this on the fly, it was on the fly because I didn't know about it, but this Qigong hour with Eileen, are you usually the person in the booth filming the things that happen in the this is called the studio here at the station? I'm new here, but there's only so many words for that kind of thing.
2: Yeah, it's one of our studios. We also call the radio booth the radio studio, but then there's our recording studio upstairs. Eileen, who does Qigong, also is Vocal Sonic Buffet, which I don't have the schedule in front of me, but is one of our in-house DJs. One of her many wheelhouses is she does Qigong. So if anyone is interested in checking that out, we post everything to YouTube. She's up to episode 13, and it's been really fun.
1: Wait, really?
2: Yeah.
1: This is ongoing every week for 13 weeks?
2: Yep, every week on Tuesdays.
1: Fantastic. And can anybody come in and participate?
2: Yes. I don't know if she's fully opened it up to the public, but when somebody is interested, I'm sure she's happy to make it work. Mm. We only have limited space and whatnot, so.
1: And if people wanted to get a hold of somebody, if they saw something on TV or heard something on the radio and they wanted to get in touch with that person, how would they find that on the website?
2: So for some of our DJs, not everyone has their contact info added to our WMCB.net website, but we are working on it. I need to reach out to some people and make sure that they're okay with having their emails and see who wants to have like a specific show email. But if you want to call GCTV or WMCB, I would be able to ask around and see how I can get people in connection with one another.
1: All right. And I've got that number right here. That would be 413-774-4288. Again, if you want to call the radio station or the television station, or the radio station has a different number. Is that what I'm being told? The radio, if you want to call me for some reason, which today would be very distracting and or very welcomed. You know, you never know what happens when you've got 1.5 spoons. That number would be 413-475-3958. Call and make inquiries about anything to do with the Western Mass Community Broadcasting. You can call 413-774-4288. Likely during hours, you will talk to Bella, and wouldn't that be a really pleasant time for you?
2: Yes, our hours are Monday through Friday from 10 to 6. And also, if you want to talk to me directly, I handle all of the radio onboarding and tend to just be the person right next to the phone. My email is sydney@gctv.org, which is spelled sidnie@gctv.org.
1: Fabulous. I'm not giving out my email yet because I don't know which one I've chosen.
2: Fair
1: There's
2: enough.
1: Way too many. In the meantime, I'm going to look up some more stuff about fascism and learn a little bit more about how to talk consistently into a microphone. Mm-hmm. And for the 6 or so people who may be driving around listening to this silly show.
2: Also, apologies to anybody who's trying to tune in on WMCB.net. I just tried to refresh our page and also log in on my phone, and we're getting an error. So I reached out to the person who manages that, and hopefully he will get that resolved very quickly.
1: All right, well.
2: And that would be Mix, one of our other DJs, Mick Muller.
1: Do you know anything about their show?
2: This week I know he played a set of songs that was themed around trains, planes, and automobiles. Yes.
1: Fantastic. And you can look on the website. If you miss a show, you can see that they're played. Is there usually one rerun, two runs? How does it work?
2: So we're in a little bit of a transition with our scheduling, and right now our weekly DJs get their live set as well as one replay at a different time. I think we're trying to push all of our replays into the weekend so that we can open up our schedule for more DJs during business hours. But then our biweekly DJs, their replay is on their off alternating week. So say somebody plays Tuesday at noon. Yeah. Their replay would be the next Tuesday at noon when they don't plan on coming in.
1: Gotcha. Okay. Well, more information on how to become a DJ at 107.9 LPFM in Greenfield. Last on the dial and first in your hearts, and I'll never stop saying it, no matter who changes their mind. We're going to go on with Rhianna Givens and the Resistance Revival Choir with the Woody Guthrie classic masterpiece, All You Fascists Bound to Lose.

0: favorite anti-fascist activities? Oh, what?
1: Other mic. Mic two. Or mic one.
0: Oh,
1: yeah.
2: Okay. And we're back smooth as butter over here. Butter mixed with ghee, mixed with coconut oil, and that gets actually really smooth with lots of particles in there.
1: Emulsified.
2: I like texture, exactly. One of my favorite anti-fascist activities is talking with people in the community, and boy, don't they hate that. So what I want to do is extend an invitation to be as chaotic as I have been today. This is really not fun yet, but I'm told by a lot of people that it becomes fun to have a wee radio station and play what you want and say what you want. The way to do that is to come into the station. I was lucky enough to be part of a group coming in, responding to a flyer about how to become a DJ. I don't even know where I saw it, but I responded by looking up the webpage, showing up very late, and Bello graciously regave the entire tour. And I think a few of us have a show now, so it's pretty exciting. And the better than exciting is that it's really, really easy if you go to the website. So Cindy's going to talk about what you need to do, basically reading off the website. Yeah, welcome to the chaos.
1: So, yeah, to become a DJ, your very first step is you would go to the WMCB.net website, and you would go scroll over in the top row over to our forms tab. And if you click on that, you will get to a page that has our required forms. One is the WMCB LP DJ Producers Agreement, the annual DJ contract, and the station identifications, one of those words that I will always and forever trip up on. And so once you fill that out, and either I will reach out to you or you will reach out to me, we'll talk a little bit about your show, and we'll get you set up for a time to come in to train with one of our lovely DJs. For the most part lately, I know I've been having Dan from our DJ Vincent Dan Go from Voyager 3, who plays on Monday from 5 to 6. He's been so graciously training a lot of our DJs, but pretty much any of our seasoned DJs, especially those on our LP committee, are more than happy to sit down with someone and teach them how to become a DJ. And I recently just made a handy little checklist that will hopefully streamline that process and empower our onboarding DJs to feel confident in the shows that they do.
2: A happy sound effect when I learn how to make sound effects. Woohoo!
1: Yeah, we have a soundboard that I don't know how to use. And so, yeah, after you get trained, you'll talk with me. We'll set up a time in any of the live slots. I did refresh our website page for WMCB.net, and it's back in action. So that's cool. When you're looking at our schedule, the listings in blue are replay, light blue are replays. The listings in dark blue are our many live DJs. And then any of those blank spots between 10 to 6 are fair game. So if any of those work for you, we would set you up in that live slot during our business hours. And either Bella, the wonderful station manager, or myself would be available to help you out and get going with your show. You would then get a couple of shows, say like 3 test runs to make sure you feel good and confident and this is something you want to keep continuing to do. And then your final thing of action to become a fully established DJ would be to pay the $30 membership dues to help support the station. Right now, WMCB is operating as a side project of GCTV, and in the way that PEG TV works is Comcast, in order to be the conglomerate of major TV station for Greenfield, they need to pay 5% or 0.5%, a small chunk of their revenue to community TV stations like us. And that revenue is solely earmarked for the TV station. So our side project, WMCB, needs to have its own funding. So our wonderful DJs and their memberships make an entire world of a difference for us to get things like sound panels so that we can insulate the noise between our different recording rooms, or, you know, buy a new Bluetooth transmitter if that dies, or upgrade the needles for our turntables and all those little odds and ends. Also, the different fees that we have to pay to ASCAP and the other, what's it called, music distribution, like, corporations in order to play the wonderful music that we play.
2: Yeah, I actually learned from Bella when I said, how do I play music, like, off YouTube or something and not have copyright infringement or whatever? I, you know, amateur doesn't really understand these kinds of things. Apparently, you pay for the ability to pull music off the internet just willy-nilly, whatever you want.
1: Mm-hmm, mm-hmm.
2: Is this an annual? How does this actually work?
1: It is annual. We kind of get a ballpark of how many individual tracks that we play. We don't have to itemize them specifically, like how many times we play Sting Inside, which is apparently not actually playing, but is in the background of our Jazzler autoplay system. So that's why I'm pulling that specific song. We don't have to list those out individually. We just kind of say, okay, based on our data, we play 15,000 songs in a year, and based on that, BMI and ASCAP give us a idea of what we owe them, and we sign a little check, and then we're good to go for the next year, 365 days.
2: That's amazing. So, like we're saying, this is much easier than you might think. Any songs you want to play or playlists that you think are cool, you can actually just bring them in and play them. Gonna try to put on some little background music. Thank you, by the way, for this extraordinary explanation. I could
1: of
2: not
1: course.
2: Have even begun to, if I read everything word for word, it still wouldn't have worked. I am gonna see about putting on some background music and reading something from a traditional healthcare. The part about the healthcare self-care is music and reading something from a traditional healthcare. The part about the healthcare self-care is traditional healthcare, as you know, is having its

0: that can work a little bit in our favor. We're going to keep going with that. So I have this book that I showed folks at the station when I got here last week. It's called Manual for Hospital Nurses. The reason that I wanted to have this show in the first place is I'm a healthcare worker, and my ex-wife was in seminary to be a minister, and sort of had this idea when we were living in Boston. I was working with some very fancy doctors, and she was being a chaplain with some very fancy ministers, and because of the Boston accent, we thought that body and soul would be a good idea for a radio station where we talk about healthcare and self-care. And it was not yet in a time of fascism, but definitely building to that. And I think it's really important to acknowledge where we've come from and where we're going. So when we went to the Cape one time, we went to an antique store and found this book, Manual for Hospital Nurses. And this is from the Salem Hospital in Salem, Massachusetts, from 1888, with recipes for sick room cookery. For nurses and others engaged in caring for the sick, by Dr. Edward Domville. I'm going to read the chapter called Application of Leeches, which is one of my favorites. This is in the section of the nurse's duties towards her patient. Leeches are applied for the purpose of removing a small quantity of blood from the locality in which it is inconvenient to use any other means of bloodletting. I wonder if they're going to elaborate on that. As over an inflamed knee joint, on the scalp, etc. But they never should be applied immediately over a large vein for fear of inflammation or troublesome bleeding. Troublesome bleeding. To apply them, it is simply necessary to lay them on the part ordered. These are leeches, remember. We're not talking about gauze. In my mind, I just saw gauze pads. We're talking about living leeches. Previously washed clean the leeches, or hold them under a pillbox or small glass until they bite, and let them remain on until they fall off, gorged with blood. Like a giant mosquito, I'm guessing. The bites should then be fomented with hot, moist flannels, or I don't know how to say some of these words from 1888's hospital manual, but I'll wing it. Moist flannels or some other gauzy type of thing if an increased flow of blood is desired. The quantity of blood obtained from one leech is generally less than a teaspoonful, but this may be increased to a tablespoonful by the use of warm fomentations. If the leeches be disinclined to bite, the part may be first moistened with a little milk or sugar and water. Oh, I see. They're attracted to that. This is horrifying. If I were laying there in a hospital in 1888, I would be really curious what was going on, but I'm sure that some of the things that are going on right now, we will be very curious about in the 110 years that was happening post-surgery. What the heck were we thinking? Bleeding from leech bites, if excessive, may usually be stopped by the pressure of the finger. But if this be unsuccessful, it is better to acquaint the surgeon. I think that means go get a doctor because they won't stop bleeding. That's what it would mean in the hospital I work at, and I'm hoping to never mention it. But boy, it's right in the forefront there. Okay, continuing with leeching, page 29. Leeches that have been once applied are seldom of any further use. I'm sorry. I'm just wondering that again. Leeches that have been once applied to the human body's wounds are seldom of any further use. But if it is considered desirable to try, the leeches should be placed in a plate with a little salt and water. And when they have relieved themselves of the greater part of the blood which they have swallowed, they should be placed in a jar of clean water by themselves, but should not be returned to the company of those that are fresh. It is sometimes necessary to apply leeches to the part... Nope, not reading that on air. Whoa, wow. I think this better be a misprint. I think they meant wound.
1: It's a wound with a B?
0: It's a wound with a B. And I think I'm just going to go on to cupping in the next chapter next week. Cupping has to do with glass and heat and is still used in alternative medicine and massage therapy and craniosacral stuff. It's really quite something. I think I've had it before, and I did appreciate the bruises, but the treatment didn't seem to do very much for me. But yeah, next week, cupping. And I think I'll just try to give myself more time to read what I plan on reading on air. As you can imagine, whatever it has to do with the leeches, it's not getting any better as this chapter goes on. So.

0: That's an example of classic healthcare that at some point we realized was absolutely bogus, unnecessary, and unhelpful to the point of harmful. This whole do no harm thing is it's a work in progress in healthcare. Going back a little bit, kind of switch to self-care and folk medicine. Let's see, it looks like we've got about 10 more minutes.
1: I just want to interject to say how much I really love that the last track on this lo-fi background was a lo-fi cover of a song from My Neighbor Totoro, which is a really amazing movie.
0: Of course, I didn't even realize it was naturally. I mean, this whole thing, yeah. I think that's really appropriate for talking about the leeches. Everything fantastical, whether it's right or wrong. There it is.
1: 10 out of 10 movie recommendation from your local TV station person.
0: And you can also look up the Ghibli Fest that happens every summer in the Pioneer Valley. I believe that's Cinemark. The link to get it, if you were to look up right now, I would Google if I could touch things, but you would Google the Cinemark in Springfield. I've gone to see Kiki's Delivery Service only yesterday. Totoro, Spirited Away. It's a smorgasbord of Ghibli throughout the valley at different times, each week focusing on a different film.
1: Oh my gosh, I would love that.
0: Yes, here we go. The reason that I like to go to the Cinemark in West Springfield is they have these huge reclining chairs.
1: Oh,
0: and
1: yeah.
0: And you can lay there, just basically lay down with your popcorn or your desired snack and watch full screen Ghibli. Really, really very, very special thing. If you've got any of the info, give it.
1: It is, if you want to look at more details, you'd go to the Cinemark.com website/studio-ghibli-fest, or you could just throw that into a Google search. Apparently, Cinemark Ghibli Springfield Mass worked well enough for it to be the top result.
0: Amazing. So here in the valley, you can be charmed by that as well. And who knows what other tracks are going to be in the background that you're not even paying attention to. But someone's paying attention, and that's why it's good to never be alone in the studio. Never. Cause
1: hello to our one listener. I love you.
0: All right. We're going to pivot over here to the Cherokee Herbal Native Plant Medicine from the Four Directions by J.T. Garrett. I'm going to jump in because the introduction is long and I've only got short here. But I'm going to read on page 2, learning from our elders. Like many others of the Eastern Band of Cherokee Indians, which is me, by the way, a little bit in my family. I talk about Indians on the radio and with my friends and community because I'm part Indian and I feel all right with that. Most Indians don't really mind being called Indians, but if you want to say Indigenous, that's great. Native American at this point is a little bit like saying African American. It's got its place. So if you want to know how someone feels about what they want to be called, just ask them. That's a really good hack about anything.
1: Language is fluid and it's whatever makes anyone the most comfy cozy.
0: Exactly. So, learning from our elders, like many other Eastern Band of Cherokee Indian, I'm of mixed blood, white and Cherokee. I felt fortunate to be chosen to learn the way of Cherokee medicine. I share Doc Sequoia's vision that others will appreciate the teachings and the values of the old wisdom. This book is about the teachings in Indian medicine related to the plants and natural medicine of the Cherokee and other southern Eastern American Indian tribes. Unless otherwise mentioned, notes on the plants and their own use are from Cherokee medicine men and women. And not to forget the... It's interesting this wasn't mentioned here. Not to forget the other five types of two-spirit in the Eastern Cherokee, one of which, the Aseji, mine, is different-hearted. That's one of the third genders of the Cherokee, is one who is different-hearted, because gender really isn't so much about the body. And let's see, otherwise mentioned. Okay, there is reference to the Natchez Cherokee Archie Sams from Oklahoma. Side note, go read about the Natchez warrior. That's all you have to type in. Back to that. Who I met in 1980 and I was the minister of the Cherokee Indian Hospital in Cherokee, North Carolina. Reference to mountain folk in this book is in keeping in the way of a little, speaking in the way of, we got a little blurb from one of my favorite episodes of Samurai Champloo, where Mugen is really upset about having to do some work at the temple for food. Shocker.
1: Is that what's in the background?
0: That's a little bit of Mugen yelling about doing work, which I think is just a part of everyone's day, really. Mugen's really got it right.
1: I thought it was my money don't jiggle, jiggle it, fold, which is a
0: remix. It could be.
1: Someone who was just giving like a... It is. a section of some like interview or something that got remixed that I thought this was. So thanks for clarifying that. I'm here trying to listen so hard to it.
0: That's the fun part about having lo-fi mixes around, especially Japanese ones, is there's a lot of anime thrown in. I really appreciate it. So let me get about a chair, a little bit in here. Reference to the mountain folk in this book, in keeping with the way of Cherokee, refers to friends of the Cherokee, these people of European descent who settled in the Appalachian Smoky Mountains of eastern North America. These were hardy people, respected by the tribes for their values and for their willingness to live in harmonious cohabitation with the environment. There is a wonderful body of knowledge and understanding in communities in Appalachia along the Blue Ridge Mountains from New York down to North Carolina. This knowledge also extends to Canada, where I have friends who have helped me verify indigenous uses of plants in the north. And I think I'm not going to go much more into that, except to say that the reason I get to be blessed with Cherokee Indian blood is that my family were some of those Europeans who went into the mountains when they got here from Ireland, Scotland, and Wales, because they were not English and they were not yet white. And we were told we were to dig ditches and lower than dogs. Obviously can't say on the air what we're called, but that's, some people know what I'm talking about. So we found solace, my ancestors, we found solace in the mountains with the folks who are, cultivating that kind of land. It's very similar to the land in the highlands of Scotland and in the north of Ireland. Very similar, very rocky, and sort of a lot like New England. So
1: it's believed that when the tectonic plates broke apart, that the Scottish Highlands broke apart from what is now modern day Appalachia. And that's why a lot of Scottish folks settled there, because the ridges were the opposite mirror of the same half of land.
0: You know, I was just kind of going off a feeling and what I saw when I was in Scotland and what I've seen when I've driven down like the Blue Ridge Parkway through Virginia with my sister. But yeah, there's a lot going on with Pangaea and the biology and the mountains and the topography we get to traverse. And I say we get to traverse because it's really quite something. I know we all know about the Holyoke Mountain Range and how it's different than everywhere else, and that this valley is shaped differently than other valleys, which might be why it feels so different, why so many people are drawn to it. A lot of folks from where I come from, outside of Philadelphia, Pennsylvania, are also a small amount Cherokee, and maybe with some Irish or some Jewish thrown in there. So it's really all over the place. And the most important thing about the Cherokee that I appreciate is it's not a blood quorum tribe. It's, if you got one, it's sort of like a one-drop rule. Just honor it, whatever you've got. And that way the genocide did not complete itself. It didn't occur. It's not a genocide if we continue to be indigenous a little bit. So we've got about 3 minutes left, and I wanted to read one more thing having to do with body and soul. This one a little bit more to do with soul. If you haven't read Parable of the Sower, what are you even doing? I mean, this weekend, it's going to be hot. It's going to be muggy. You might have some cool plans, but you really can just go into any bookstore, maybe one in Greenfield here. I suppose there's still Worldside Books. I'm not even sure of the bookstores. I have to bring a list next time because this is just absurd.
1: I know there's Roundabout Books, which is an amazing resource down on Pierce Street.
0: Oh, gosh, the brick one, the one that looks so alluring that I haven't gone into yet.
1: Oh, it's amazing. There are a couple of floors, and I know that once a month, I don't know if it's like the first weekend or the last weekend or what, you'll have to check out. I believe they have a Facebook page, but Roundabout Books does a sale day where I know at least they have like dollar records. I think that also goes into, they have book bins that are also dollar book bins.
0: I'm really, really liking this dollar thing. You can't even get a cup of coffee for a dollar, but right? You could get a record or you could get a book. What we're going to do right now is switch to the end here because it jumped up upon us. I'm really, really grateful that Sydney got here. We got on the air. We did this thing. It's not that difficult. I'm only sweating a little bit.
1: We're
0: going to pull out here with a song from Delaney Hall. Shut It Down, Set Them Free, Look It Up, Delaney Hall. This is Hey Oh, We Won't Be Silent. This is being sung in Minnesota, Minneapolis, and other parts of the country where fascism is louder than others. But the low hum is invading all of us. So thank you again for listening to me, Nico Loco, and Sydney the Extraordinaire at WMCBLPFM 107.9, last on the dial and first in your hearts.

They got married early, never had much money. 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
0: Yes, it is June 12th.
1: And
0: here with the
1: here
0: fresh
1: on
0: set for
1: Jet
0: June
1: Lag
0: 12th.
1: Radio, we explore a new corner of the globe every things. 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
0: This time we're going
1: this week,
0: to South
1: I'm
0: going to
1: go to India and Pakistan, maybe a little Bangladesh.
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All right, so I recently went to Montreal and somehow got turned on to some early 2000s house scene from... It's got such a summery vibe, I thought I'd play a few of these mix CDs over here. I know I normally don't do housey stuff, but it's a Montreal, it's a world music, and it's got a summery vibe, so hope you dig it.

All right, everyone out there in Radio Land. Hope you've been enjoying this house edition. Got the summer vibes on lock over here at the studio, WMCBLP.

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chiming in. Hope you guys out there enjoying this early 2000s Montreal summer house mix. 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Or you can find me on Instagram at AutoplayDJ. Also, a week from today, on Friday, July 24th, come and hear me DJ over at the Victoria Bar. That's right, DJ Autoplay, that's me. I'll be DJing at the Vic, the Victoria Bar, Friday, July 24th from 9 p.m. to 1 a.m. It's all free. You'll hear me spin some stuff like some cumbia, some hip-hop, some world rhythms, some IDM, some disco. Some fun house music like this, maybe to get it started. Some of the artists on this mix, I should let you know. We got Dr. M. We got Hot 22. We got Ba Samba. We got Kana. And the person who put this all together goes by Julius Papp. That's P-A-P-P, Julius Papp. We got about 10 minutes left or so. Keeping these classy summer vibes going down on WMCB LP, WMCB.net, streaming worldwide. 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
1: People of all creeds.
0: So hope you have a great weekend. Remember to come by next Friday, the 24th, to the Vic. I'll be DJing out there. Hope you have a great weekend.
1: Building.

Greetings, Western Massachusetts, New England, Pioneer Valley, and the rest of the world. 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And as I always say, if you're an artist, promoter, small business owner, youth programmer, youth leader, or someone with a story to share, I would personally love to hear from you. 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And you're going to do that if you want to schedule an interview or if you would like to refer me to somebody and I could reach out to them for an interview. And that's how we do it here. And that's why community radio is so important, guys, right? So last week we had a special guest, Corin, who is actually running for Franklin County first and for state rep, I'm sorry. And this week we have another special guest. We have Laura Wendenkowski, who's also running for state rep for Franklin first. So Laura will be in the studio live and in charge at 5 p.m. So make sure you call your friends and say that we have another hot interview this week. But before I go any further, guys, like always, how was your week? What did we do? Did we accomplish something? Was you nice to somebody? Because, you know, at the end of every show, I'm always like, did you empower somebody? Did you lift somebody up? Was you that shoulder to cry on? Was you that listening ear? Were you that person? Did you give positive feedback? Did you? Were you that person? If you were, congratulations. I'm very proud of you. That means you're listening. And just like we do every week, we're always going to keep it positive. We're always going to keep it jumping. And we're always going to have fun and plenty of jokes. And we do not stick by the script on this show. I mean, I do mean well. I will tell you that. I do mean well. I do mean to stay on script. I usually have everything written out for me, but I am a free spirit, as you guys know. I'm like a deer. I just do my own thing. I'll have the questions. I'll have something in front of me. Somebody may say something, and I will just go all the way in a whole other direction where you'd even think I was going to go. But that's what we do here. We have fun, right? But anyway, don't touch that dial. 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That will be a playback, a rewind of the day before. Just a FYI. Just saying. But anyway, we're going to get back into the music. I'm going to stop running my mouth and I'm going to go get some water because it's hot outside. Yeah, but it feels good in here. You guys have to come bring me something. You know, just in case you want to know, I do love popsicles, but it has to be the berry type. I don't like orange or lime. It has to be grape or strawberry, raspberry, something like that. You know, culotta has to be strawberry. No whipped cream. And I'm going to leave it there. But right now, I'm in the studio. So if you want to bring it to me, this is where I'm at. Don't touch that dial. Call a friend. Tell a friend. Your girl Empress is on the air, live and in charge. 107.9 FM, WMCB.net. And we will be back.

0: 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And, guys, we have a special guest in the studio. Hi, special guest.
1: Hello.
0: How are you doing today?
1: I am good. It's a beautiful day. The humidity has come down and the sky's not orange.
0: That's, you know, it's funny you say orange because me and my friend Laura are both wearing orange today.
1: It's true. We're matching. I knew somehow in my brain this morning we were like telekinesis. Like,
0: that's it. It's an energy thing, right? It's all energy.
1: Yeah.
0: How did you start your day off today, Laura? It's Friday.
1: Oh, man. I started out my day, get up and did laundry because I have kids and, you know, walk the dog and then had to drive down to Amherst for my day job. So,
0: oh, my goodness. I was at Green River this morning picking up trash because Greenfield Savings Bank, you know, we partnered with DPW and did the cleanup. So we were out there from like 9 to 11 and I was a mess. I was slipping on rocks. And avoiding poison ivy. But it was fun because
1: I'm glad you're still
0: like 15 of us out there.
1: I'm glad you're still doing it. I've been doing the Green River cleanup, which is part of the Connecticut River Conservancy, Connecticut River cleanup, since I moved here, like more than 20 years. So I'm glad that people are doing it in between because, you know, one of the challenges we have our unhoused population is pushed down over by the Green River, and so
0: it's so much. I kept asking, so are there bears out here?
1: Oh,
0: no. I'm like, foxes.
1: No, ma'am.
0: I'm not a woodsy person, so it's like, you know, all those concerns. You know, I seen some fish, freaked me out. I seen some tracks. The marketing manager was like, Empress, don't worry, that's deer tracks, raccoon tracks. But I was ready to go. After a while, I made a mistake. Because I'm not a woodsy person, right?
1: So, oh, you had all your fragrance on and all the mosquitoes were like, you are tasty.
0: They ate me alive because, you know, I got up this morning, put my cocoa butter on. Totally forgot where I was going.
1: And they're going to get stuck in that.
0: I was a mess. I was a mess this morning, but I survived. That's resilience. I survived. And, you know, more than likely, I'm going to go back again next year because it was just beautiful. And I just love working for the community and just beautifying it. So, yes. So that's how my day started in the woods. And your day started going to Amherst, walking the dog, taking care of the kids.
1: Yeah.
0: I love it. I just love that. So, guys, like I promised you, I was going to have Laura come in today. And Laura, if you guys don't know, but of course everybody knows, that Laura's running for state rep. How do you feel about that?
1: I'm so excited about this opportunity. And if you had told me 7 months ago this is what I'd be doing, I would have said, no, ma'am.
0: Your mind wasn't nowhere. You wasn't even thinking
1: I got a lot
0: it.
1: On my plate, you know. And my last name's Wondolowski, in case that didn't get out on the airwaves.
0: I did say that the first time before you got here.
1: Okay.
0: All right. But now that you're here, it's like, my friend Laura.
1: Yeah, we're just in the living room sitting on the couch together.
0: Absolutely.
1: Having a, what is it, the like coffee and knish or something.
0: Absolutely. The hummus and crackers or whatever, you know.
1: Yeah.
0: Just relaxing. So it's funny because you kind of like started jumping in before I jumped in. But now that you opened that door, so what made you want to run?
1: You know, I think there were a few things. Mm-hmm. I didn't jump into this race right away. Mm-hmm. I had a lot of people that I really trust from different parts of my life who kept texting me. And, you know, the first one, like, I ignored, and it's someone you know, probably, and is persistent. But then when it was multiple people from different parts of the district and different parts of my life, it told me I need to sit down and consider this because there are people who believe in me, have seen the work that I've done in the community, and think that I could represent them well. So I made a whole bunch of phone calls. I talked to, you know, Natalie Blay about the position. I talked to a state rep who's also a single mom and said, give me the lowdown on like, what does this mean? How did you navigate it? And how does it work in your life? Because you know, the first priority for me is my youngest daughter is just finished up her junior year in high school here in Greenfield.
0: Congratulations.
1: At Greenfield High, right? Yeah. And I'm a proud mom. Mm-hmm. But, you know, I don't want to take something on if that's going to be to her detriment. Mm-hmm. And so, you know, that was the first box that I checked. I mm-hmm. talked to her. I talked to my family and friends. The state rep said, we had to rehome our dog. So I talked to my neighbor and I said, can you watch the dog for late night sessions? And she said, yes, we love Ripley. So so check that box. Mm-hmm. But then really did some soul searching. Like, am I right the person? Mm-hmm. Do I have the skills? And this is what women do. Mm-hmm. Like, we, you know, often need to be asked. I think the average is 10 times mm-hmm. to step up before we actually do.
0: Yes.
1: And don't believe, even if you got the resume mm-hmm. that's mm-hmm. all in there, uh-huh. That you can do it. So I want to take the experience that I've had running organizations on the Greenfield City Council. Mm-hmm. and running a statewide advocacy organization here in Massachusetts mm-hmm. and combine that all to fight for Franklin County.
0: That's amazing. And honestly, every time I come here, I learn something else new about somebody else. And I didn't even know you had a daughter, a junior, right? In Greenfield Public Schools.
1: So yeah, and my oldest went through the public. So I have two kids, both, you know, one is now in college.
0: Oh, well, so your daughter probably knows my son because he'll be a junior this year and he's all over track and basketball.
1: So oh, yeah, because my daughter does track.
0: Oh, yeah, so she knows Prince.
1: And volleyball. Oh, and...
0: Yeah, Prince.
1: And I think he's dating somebody else that she knows, so...
0: Oh, really?
1: Maybe.
0: Well, thank you. I didn't even know that.
1: Well, you might have some stuff that I need to know about my daughter because, you know, it's like they don't tell us.
0: Right. That's great, you know, and like
1: he's
0: I said,
1: good. I've seen him.
0: Yes. He was really he shocked me by how well he did with track first time, and basketball. You know, he's 6'2".
1: Oh,
0: right. He's tall, so that was a given. But basketball, like he really moves. And good. I went out like towards the end, and Greenfield track team is amazing. I mean. Just seeing those young people, they're so dedicated and committed and disciplined. I just love seeing that. And I know like so many of them went off to college and track scholarships, sports scholarships, and I just love it. You see that? You just never know what we're going to have in common.
1: No, it's true. And I, you know, I'm not someone who grew up doing athletics, so it's been really interesting having a kiddo who like really excels and from a young age was very kinetic. So I'm glad this avenue helps to ground her.
0: That's right. And after this session, I will let you know, guys, that me and Laura will be sitting down and having more conversation about our teenagers.
1: Yes.
0: What's going on.
1: Yes.
0: So, you know, now that it's out there, you know, we're going to have a follow-up discussion.
1: Spill the tea.
0: So, Laura, I'm just going to jump in. I have a few questions for you.
1: Of course.
0: And, you know, as we go through, we could definitely throw in some more, however the conversation goes. But the first one that I would like to ask you is as far as what challenges have you faced along the way and how did you overcome them to get to this point where you are right now?
1: Yeah, I'm not always good. I am good at self-reflection, but in the moment coming mm-hmm. up with all the challenges, I mean, I think... it's all the logistics. It's believing in yourself.
0: Right.
1: It's imposter syndrome along mm-hmm. the way. Mm-hmm. I know I was just talking to someone just like yesterday about I work right now at a group called the Peace Development Fund and do development work. And mm-hmm. I'm often in rooms where I feel like, I just like these people are really great at this. And mm-hmm. I haven't raised $40 million and, you know, so that's definitely is really hard mm-hmm. along the way. You know, I have run into, I'll name really two things. Mm-hmm. One, when I ran the League of Environmental Voters, which was a statewide environmental advocacy and mm-hmm. Campaign organization, and we were in Boston, and I was commuting from Greenfield to Boston, so I know what this being in the State House is going to be, because I was, and I had like little kids when I was doing it, so there's actually a picture of me with former Governor Dukakis with my daughter in a sling.
0: Wow.
1: Because we had an event and I had to do it.
0: Wow, Michael Dukakis, huh? You brought us way back. Yeah. I remember that name, my grandparents.
1: He is still alive.
0: And Dukakis is?
1: Oh, yeah.
0: Oh, my goodness. How's he doing?
1: I mean, he looked good. This was 16 years ago.
0: Hmm. Okay. Well, big respect to Michael Dukakis out there. Yeah.
1: Yeah. But, you know, we, as an organization, it was after kind of the housing bubble and people lost a lot of money. Mm-hmm. If you remember 2008, mm-hmm. the recession that went on and people weren't giving.
0: Yeah.
1: And and it always takes a few years to catch up to nonprofits. Mm-hmm. So it might be that the crash happens in 2008, but it's not till 2010.
0: When they feel it. Yeah. Yeah. Trickle down.
1: Yeah, I had to make a really difficult decision because the organization, we were not bringing in the money that we needed to do. I was working with the board to try and get the funds that we needed. Mm-hmm. And they, at the time, didn't want to take on that role.
0: Mm-hmm.
1: And I decided I needed to leave the organization mm-hmm. and chart a new path so that my staff mm-hmm. could still get paid and work with our board mm-hmm. to figure out if they needed to reconstitute or where they were going to go.
0: Mm-hmm.
1: It ended up being a really great thing because I ended up being the founder of Leadership Pioneer Valley, which is something I love. But I remember having to call my board chair because I don't like to ever admit that I'm human and can't do everything.
0: Aww.
1: And calling him when we were, when some of our biggest donors were not going to come in
0: mm-hmm.
1: to say like, it's not going to happen.
0: Yeah.
1: And to ask for help.
0: Yeah. Sometimes that's very hard to do.
1: Yeah.
0: I struggle with that.
1: Yeah. And, you know, and I grew up Midwesterner mm-hmm. and with, you know, my mom never asked for help mm-hmm. and kind of like would say things like, well, you know me, I don't need sleep. And I'm like, mm-hmm. yeah, I see you nodded off on the couch.
0: You know, it's so weird that you said that because even like I grew up down south with my grandparents, and my grandmother was the same way. I mean, and it's funny what kids mimic or mirror.
1: Yeah.
0: As they mature into adults, you know, that's why we have to be really careful over mm-hmm. our messaging and what we say and how we act around our kids because, you know, you may not see it then, but the kids will end up mirroring a lot of that behavior. So anyway, so back to my grandmother. So she was always the same type like your mom. She didn't ask for help. You would never know. She was always the one, can I help you?
1: Yeah.
0: You know, she was always that one. She always wanted to be hands on foot. She was part of the Salvation Army. She was to go out to open air. She would feed the homeless. She would go to the shelter. She would run this
1: That's
0: kind of like where I
1: Well, this makes sense. It, right, how you ended up doing
0: exactly,
1: community.
0: It's kind of like embedded in my DNA.
1: Yeah, you're like, that's what you do on a Saturday or after
0: like,
1: church.
0: Exactly. You know, so and I kind of like grew up, so I definitely understand. You know, we're like, you know, we just don't ask for help, but we'll be the first ones on the line to offer help. Yes.
1: But this is like a phrase that you have to be a reservoir instead of like a kind of a causeway. So it's mm-hmm. like if you're not refilling as mm-hmm. you're scooping out,
0: right.
1: you're just going to get drained.
0: Mm. I'm going to remember that. I like that. Next question. Okay, so what advice, because I know you work a lot with across the board, young people, middle age, older mm-hmm. Community members. So what advice would you give to someone wanting to make a difference in their community? Whether, like I said, whether it's a young person, mm-hmm. middle age, or anything like that. So what is some of your advice that you would give people who wants to make a difference? Especially at this day and time when there is so much division, because mm-hmm. it's a very hot time
1: yeah.
0: in our, not just our community, but period in the world right now, but we're going to focus like right here. So like for individuals who would like to make a difference in our community in Franklin County, what is some of the advice that you would give that person?
1: You know, I ran this organization called Leadership Pioneer Valley, and I was the founding director. And part of our work was to work with mid-career professionals to help them build their professional portfolio and be better leaders at work. But the more important thing, and the reason I did the work, was because we wanted them to be community involved. And so what I would say to them, which would be the same to someone in Greenfield or Holly or anywhere across this area, figure out what your passion is. There are many reasons that people get involved, and sometimes it is, I want to be there because I professionally I'm going to be connecting with those people, and that's going to help me in my career, right?
0: Right.
1: But if you don't have passion for the mission of that organization or what's being done, you're just going to be checking the box. You're not going to feel fulfilled. And the people around you are not going to get what they need.
0: And they're going to feel that.
1: Oh, yeah.
0: They're going to feel that you're not committed to that.
1: And then I'd say the second thing is, and this is really hard for a lot of people because a lot of us are really modest, but what are your skills? Like, what are you good at? And you know, I tell leaders, like, I've had them do an exercise of just making a list, like 100 things about me, and go and just write. Like, I give you 2 minutes, write as much as you can. And usually we start slow because they're like, well, I don't know. Like, I'm maybe good at talking to people. Okay, write it down.
0: Yeah.
1: And then that helps you to match, like, when you come into an organization, because I think sometimes we come in with the martyr or hero syndrome, like, I'm going to come in and fix you because I know stuff.
0: Yeah.
1: And that is also really off-putting. So,
0: and that never works.
1: No, it doesn't.
0: That does not work.
1: So, you know what they need and what you have to offer, and how can you... You know, because I've seen people, and I know I've done it before, where I've, like, even I was working on a campaign many years ago, and I've run, you know, canvasses and campaigns, and
0: Oh, you have a lot of experience doing this.
1: Yes, ma'am.
0: Okay.
1: Yeah, no, I worked for the National League of Conservation Voters. I ran some presidential primary work in New Hampshire and Wisconsin and where else? Yeah, a lot in New Mexico. But anyway, but I remember walking in and I'm like, oh, I could do blah, blah, blah, blah, blah, blah, blah. And they're like, we just need you to call people. And I know it was like, and I had to like
0: sit back.
1: Yeah, because I'm like, but I got skills.
0: This is all you want? We just pick up the phone and call people?
1: But they're like, you know, we've got other people to do the things. And, you know, at the end of the day, I was going to be somebody who was only going to be able to show up a few hours here and there. They needed someone consistent.
0: Right.
1: And I couldn't see that. And so that's why you have to, like, find out what they need.
0: That's right. And so how do you measure success, both personally and professionally?
1: I don't have great measures of that because I think for me, it's, you know, a lot people can measure it in lots of different ways. It's the impact I'm making.
0: Right.
1: You know, like professionally, I, you know, when I left Leadership Pioneer Valley, I loved that organization and I would have stayed and I had some stuff going on and it was pandemic and family. And so I had to like downsize my life.
0: That was a rough time, especially during the pandemic.
1: You know, it's like got an organization through the pandemic. They had money in the bank. It was stable, but I couldn't juggle all those balls. And for me, I knew that they would need a, like, I don't think it's good for organizations to have the same leader for a very long time because I think you need new vision and new, just new energy, different energy. It's not that I don't still have energy because I do.
0: I can see that, you know.
1: I'm weaving around.
0: Yeah.
1: So, you know, my, I measure, like, did I make an impact? Do I feel good about what I was able to accomplish? And did the people around me say, you know, we did this together. Like, how have I built community? Because it's not a, we don't do any of this work alone.
0: Right.
1: We do it with lots of other people.
0: That is the perfect answer. So, what are your goals for the next few years? I know one of them.
1: Yeah.
0: But as far as, like, you know, you know, the primaries are September 1st.
1: Yes.
0: And so, are you going to still continue work within the local area?
1: Of course.
0: So we're still going to see you around.
1: Oh, yeah. I mean, I won't be able to still be on the city council, right. Because that wouldn't be fair to Greenfield.
0: Mm-hmm.
1: But I will have a bigger platform be a voice for Greenfield, the place I love and know. So, yes, you know, want to win the primary and go on and represent Franklin County for as long as it makes sense for both me and the voters. You know, I don't have any ambitions. I'm not going on to Congress. This is what I want to do.
0: Wait a minute. Remember several months ago, you would never even have thought right?
1: That's true.
0: So you don't know what's going to happen.
1: That's true.
0: Something could change. And it's like, well, I know 7 months ago I would, you know, I would never have thought after going for state rep, I was going to go any further. That's how life is, right?
1: It is.
0: You see the need and you're like, well, and life is a journey.
1: Right.
0: You know, it's ever changing, you know, ever evolving. So you just never know. So we're just going to leave that door open because you just never know what's going to happen.
1: Exactly. Right? But, you know, it's not my ambition. Right. I'll just say, like, I'm not a career politician. Mm-hmm. You don't start at Greenfield City Council to be a career politician, honestly. But
0: make Greenfield look good, though. You make Greenfield because you're the president of Greenfield City Council.
1: I hope so. I mean, I really do feel proud of how I've been able to bring folks together better on the council, been able to work better together, and to have folks be, like, really thinking about their vision and not just being reactionary to things. Mm-hmm. And so that's something that... So, I mean, other things like... I want to launch my kiddo into college.
0: Yeah.
1: That's really important. There's another kid that we have been very close to who has been in other circumstances. So I'm also like want to get her as a first generation kid into college and something that I've been working towards. Just kind of mentoring this young person. That's important to me. You know, I volunteer at Stone Soup Cafe, not as often as I
0: Harvest
1: used to.
0: Supper. Harvest Supper is coming up now that she opened that door. What is it, August 20th?
1: It's in my campaign calendar.
0: August 22nd or August 25th, I will let you guys know next week.
1: Yeah.
0: But I know it's 4:30 to 7:30.
1: Yeah.
0: So we have a month to get that date right. But yes, that's the reason Laura opened that door for Stone Soup. You know, and the one great reason why I love to have people come to the studio and sit down and have a conversation, you know, because we see people campaigning or running a business or making speeches and this and that. But it's always that humanitarian side that I love to bring out of people.
1: Yeah.
0: You know, and when you talk about your work with the nonprofits, I love that. Especially because I just launched my nonprofit, but you know, because I love the work that
1: you talk to me. We'll have another.
0: Exactly. We have a lot to talk about.
1: No, I've.
0: So it's like, you know, like your work with nonprofit. You know, your mentorship. You know, and then on top of everything, you're a mom. Mm. You know, and the way you put your kids first and your family first, and I just love that humanitarian side because, yes, you're a humanitarian, you're a community member, but you're a mother, you know? And me as a mother, I respect that, you know? And sometimes it's so hard, especially when you have little ones
1: right
0: at home and you're active in the community, so it's almost like a balance that somehow you have to balance this. And I don't think that people really understand the strain as parents and your community activists or whatever, you know, but there's a lot.
1: No, I think about that. And, you know, before I wanted to move forward with this, I talked to my daughter. I'm like, what do you think? Can you handle that? Because last fall when there was the ballot initiative about housing, mm-hmm. and it was a little divisive.
0: Yeah.
1: And my
0: just a little.
1: Yeah. And, you know, and I'm glad it went forward because it's the right thing for our community. Yeah. We need more housing, mm-hmm. and we don't need to be spending $500,000 to repave a parking lot. But that's just my soapbox. Mm-hmm. but, you know, my kiddo had, like, there was in the, I don't know, in the library by on the Xerox machine, like a Xerox of like a picture of me and something.
0: Oh no.
1: And you know, she was like really disturbed by that. And then I had somebody during this campaign leave an adulterated newspaper on my porch. And I got some like anonymous things in the mail.
0: Your daughter sees that too?
1: Yeah. Oh, yeah. And, you know, I came up into the mama bear. I was just like, somebody was on my porch.
0: Yeah.
1: Like, I need to, you know, do I need a Ring cam? Like, how do we protect our family?
0: Because that's a whole nother issue. Eye? Right. That's a whole nother issue.
1: Yeah.
0: Oh, wow. Oh, okay. So, thank you for, see, I this doxing and all this other stuff. Who was it? Amy Blair. Amy Blair, Supreme Court Justice.
1: Amy Coney Barrett.
0: Yes. And I know she made a statement, I believe it was yesterday, at the DOJ hearing. I think it was yesterday or the day before. Maybe I just got the recording late. But she was saying the same thing. We're like, the messages she has received.
1: Yeah.
0: The doxing, police showing up because somebody called and said that, there was a shootout at her apartment.
1: Oh, my goodness.
0: And yeah, and there was like, and they were yelling and fighting. And so the police came to the house and she was like, well, thank God that I had to, you know, because, you know, the Supreme Court has their own police. So she was like, thankfully they were on site and was able to, fix that, you know,
1: make sure everything's okay.
0: Make sure everything's okay.
1: Yeah.
0: But on the flip side, it's like, just like I was saying, it's like behind, no matter where you are in the political spectrum, you have a family.
1: Yeah.
0: And it should be hands off of that. You know, posting pictures or sending messages, going after the kids. I just don't support that. And back in the day, you know, I'm a proud Generation X person. So proud of Generation X. Just turned 50 a couple weeks ago.
1: They were just asking in Bella was just asking. She's like, what is Gen X? I'm like, we're the ones who, like, run everything quietly because we're just cynical and we're just get stuff done.
0: That's it. That's what we do.
1: We don't toot our horn.
0: No, we do it. We see it and we go to it. That's it. We don't ask permission. We see an issue, we go to it. That's who we are. I don't know. You know, but it's like, you know, back in those days, it wasn't so nasty.
1: No, it wasn't. I had this exact conversation with a colleague
0: at
1: work today.
0: That doesn't surprise me. Right?
1: Yeah, because obviously we have an administration and a president who is like pulled the Band-Aid and just like made it open season to say whatever you want. But this started like back Tea Party and, you know, I remember going to a forum and having people who agreed with then Senator Kerry who were screaming at him, you know, and that didn't used to happen. Right. Like and not that I feel like as an elected official, you should, you know, be nice to me, but the like respect has like left and that's
0: the sad part.
1: Yeah.
0: Because especially, and I hate to toot our horn again, Generation X, but we was raised for respect, to have respect.
1: Right.
0: Respect our elders, respect our teachers, respect.
1: I mean, I'm not used to, like, you know, my kids' friends call me by my first name. And, you know, I still see, like, my friends' parents and call them Mrs. Glass or whatever. Yeah. Like,
0: yes, ma'am. No, ma'am. Yes, sir. No, sir.
1: Yeah.
0: It's so funny because, and then, like, even, like, my son Prince, you know, the teachers love him because he'll talk to them the same way I raised him.
1: Mm.
0: He'll call his teacher, yes, ma'am, no, ma'am,
1: right,
0: yes, sir, no, sir. That's the way I raised him because it's, like, that's the way I was raised. But just like you were saying, like, that respect that we used to have, and it's, like, you could be on two different sides of the political spectrum.
1: Yeah.
0: But we were friends, right? We could sit down. Our families would celebrate with each other. You know, I mean, after 5 o'clock or whenever the work lights go off, you're right back going baseball games, family games.
1: That's right.
0: And now these days, it's a whole different situation. I feel like we're in an ulterior universe somewhere.
1: Yeah, I was talking to someone about just greenfield stuff, and you know, we're saying that one of the challenges, like even when there's something that I don't like. Mm-hmm. I can't really like call it out at the same level because we all work here and are part of this community mm-hmm. together. Mm-hmm. And so there's a lot of like behind the scenes or mm-hmm. like, how do I, and I'd rather call people in than call people out anyway. That's yeah. just sort of where I come from. But mm-hmm. It is true. Like we're all, you know, when I joke about this, but one of the things that I've really done with the city council that has really helped is go to the People's Pine after a meeting and we'll yes. sit down and like, you know, the across, and we're all run as independents. So, yeah. but I mean, you get, mm-hmm. but some of my best friends on the council were so much more conservative, but by just eating together, having a beer and seeing that we all just care about Greenfield mm-hmm. and maybe want to do it differently.
0: You see, and that's what it's all about. It's like I said, that human factor.
1: Yeah.
0: We have to put that back in it because just like you said, I mean, we could disagree on the stage, boom, boom, boom, but the fact that I could still call after mm-hmm. the lights go off, you know, Laura, come sit down. Let's talk. Let's have a conversation, yeah. right? Let's talk. And I feel like that carries so much more weight and it's so much more significant. And even though y'all may go back and have those disagreements, but the respect has been established.
1: Yeah.
0: Right? So therefore, even though there is a disagreement, it's going to be a disagreement, but with respect.
1: That's right.
0: And my whole thing is, how do we get back to respect? How do we get back to real community?
1: I've been grappling with that idea for a long time because I think in the party system, you know, it's become the gotcha stuff. And so it means that we don't get good policy done because if I do this policy and the other party then could get some credit for it, then I'm not going to do it.
0: Yeah.
1: And that holds back our whole country.
0: Yes, it does. Except everybody wants to be the it person. Me.
1: Right?
0: Me.
1: And I know it, you know, and I know there's always been a political mm-hmm. division, so I'm mm-hmm. not naive, mm-hmm. but there have been moments where it's like a lot more collaboration to mm-hmm. solve a problem.
0: Mm-hmm. Do you feel like, that's a good generation, that's how we see stuff, but do you feel like social media has really been the major problem behind a lot of the negativity as far as the division in communities?
1: It's a big, huge part of it. I mean, it's been happening for a while. Mm-hmm. I'm like such a nerd. There's a book mm-hmm. Robert Putnam from probably around 2000 called Bowling Alone. Mm-hmm. And it's about like there used to be all of these like social clubs in our communities. Mm-hmm. And maybe it's from suburbia and other things that mm-hmm. we don't, and probably because we're like working so much all the time, mm-hmm. but doing less of that. So it's like we've lost the public square yes. where people come together. And so, because I know talking to my mom even about politics, and she lived in North Carolina, and she wouldn't put out a sign for the candidate that she cared about because she didn't want mm-hmm. like to scream at her neighbor to get upset. Yeah. Mm-hmm. But back in the day, you know, we would be sitting at a baseball game or bowling together mm-hmm. and have that conversation.
0: Mm-hmm. And it was okay.
1: Yeah.
0: And it wouldn't be a yelling match.
1: No, it would just be like, okay.
0: Yeah. Yeah. Absolutely.
1: You know, you don't believe in whatever I do.
0: Yeah. Let's okay. go have a beer after.
1: Yeah.
0: Right. No big deal. But now it's just like, I mean, and it's like, I mean, and it's like, I don't know. You know, I look at what's going on social media. I read some of the comments, not just local, but like, you know, it yeah. could be an article or, you know, on a global stage.
1: Yeah.
0: And just the amount of racism, hate, division, threats,
1: right,
0: everything. And I'm just like, there's no censorship no more. People just say what they want to say. There's no filter.
1: Absolutely true. And I think there are also like bots mm-hmm. that are created to put that stuff in there.
0: But that's,
1: and you can't tell which is
0: you
1: real.
0: You can't tell, you know, because sometimes somebody may be arguing with a bot, a manufactured bot.
1: That's right.
0: And they don't even know. And then somebody reading like, oh my goodness, look at the way that this country is going. These people are so divisive, but it may not even be a real person.
1: That's right.
0: But it's all constructed to make you think, it's manufactured to make you think that way.
1: Right. It's trying to divide us up. Yeah. I mean, it's hard. It's also, and maybe this is just me because I'm kind of like mm-hmm. optimist, but I assume positive intent when I can. Mm-hmm. And I saw some things posted. So the city council, we in our charter have to review all of our ordinance, as I believe it's every 5 years. It mm-hmm. might be other 5 or 10 years. So last year we were going through all the ordinances and updating them. Mm-hmm. So that we do have a ordinance on tag sales.
0: Oh.
1: Yeah.
0: Wow. Okay.
1: Which was written like in, I don't know, a while ago, like 2013, 2000, mm-hmm. whatever. Mm-hmm. And it actually says that everybody has to like register if they're having a tag sale, right? You didn't know that.
0: No, I didn't. I'm sure a lot of people didn't know.
1: Most people don't.
0: Right.
1: None of us are in compliance.
0: Right, right. You know, we want to sell something. We put the table out, tablecloth, and put stuff up there
1: right.
0: a little.
1: So yeah. I saw something on Facebook that was just like, the city council wants to regulate tag sales, and they don't want the police. And it was just like,
0: yeah.
1: And we actually, the changes that they made mm-hmm. were actually to get rid of a lot of the restrictions and say, like, you don't have to register.
0: Mm-hmm. Yeah.
1: And just that you can't have tag sales like this many weekends in a row because mm-hmm. then you're an antique shop.
0: Yeah. But they didn't want to read all that. They just took bits and pieces.
1: Right. They just took the pieces to then fuel people. And then everybody's like, oh my gosh, yes. I can't believe they're doing
0: it,
1: that.
0: Right. Yeah. Then you get the shares and the comments and da da da. You're like, whatever happened to reading comprehension?
1: Right.
0: What happened to critical thinking? Where is it? You're just taking it and just running with it and just spreading misinformation. That usually what happens. And honestly, I actually talk to people about this all the time. I feel like when COVID happened, huge. When you talk about, you know, we had bowling clubs, rotary clubs, all these other clubs, community get-togethers, you know, and a lot of that I think of being separated from each other. And then when we came back together, people don't know how to relate anymore.
1: No. And I mean, you know, your kiddos same age as mine. Because I see them sitting next to each other, looking at their phones, and they might be even texting each other from next to each other. They're like touching. They're like, you know.
0: Yeah.
1: Some of those social skills are just they hadn't been developed, and then if they're not developed, then they don't have them.
0: Right.
1: When they need them.
0: And it's not even it's not even just the kids.
1: It's us too.
0: Yes, we're guilty. I mean, literally, like, I mean, you could be sitting in a room with somebody and you're not having a conversation, but one's going on Facebook, the other one's on TikTok, and the TV's on. No conversation.
1: Yeah.
0: Nothing. And I'm like, wow. I'm just like, and then we wonder why everybody's so angry. But it just goes to show the way that we were created. We were meant to have communication. We are
1: social animals.
0: Yes, we're social animals. And when we were separated during the pandemic and came back together, it's like people just forgot how to deal with each other, how to sit down together,
1: right?
0: How to have a conversation together. That's like non-existent because now everybody's in the phones.
1: it's also like how to have conflict in a way that is productive mm-hmm. because we do need to have conflict because, you know, you and I don't agree with everything and mm-hmm. that's okay.
0: Yeah, it is okay. You're right.
1: You know, that's how we build our relationship.
0: Absolutely.
1: I work for the Peace Development Fund right now. And one of the things that I've been pioneering, pilot are what I call bread and belonging dinners. Mm-hmm. And we had our first one a few months ago here in Greenfield mm-hmm. and brought together people who didn't know each other. Some of them were donors of ours. Some were people mm-hmm. who other people knew or people we wanted to know. Some of them were like grantees, mm-hmm. community members. So the idea is to have like 10 to 15 people sitting mm-hmm. at one table having one conversation. So it's not side conversations. Mm-hmm. And people were so hungry for that conversation, and I had no expectations. The topic was, how do we make our communities more resilient? And you want to kind of end at the end of the night with like, then what's my personal responsibility? What action do I want to take based on this conversation? And the group, the majority, said, we want to have dinner again.
2: Wow.
1: And so we had dinner again, hosted somewhere else, and some new people came. And then we're going to do it again in September. But it tells me that both people want to connect, they want a community problem solve, and they want to be responsible.
0: That's amazing. It's so funny that you said that, because my friend Ben Szymanski, who is the clerk for Superior Court, he has a group of judges and other clerks out of district court during their lunch break. They walk down Main Street or they walk down Federal Street, and they greet everybody. Doesn't matter if the person says hi back or anything, but this is like their movement out the court of how to create, you know, that social connection again.
1: Yeah.
0: And when he told me that, and I said, that, I love that. You know, I wish like we could have a group of young people that could go around and do that, or older people, and just, you know, a group of community members that goes out in community member, doesn't matter if they say hi back or anything, but just go out and talk to people and try to build that put that humanism back into the community, you know? Put that unity back into the community. I just love that idea.
1: There's been some really good research on like how innovation happens. Mm-hmm. And some of the innovation is by having people who come from like different businesses running into each other. And I mean, you said you were from Springfield, right? So Springfield like used to have like Smith and Wesson downtown and Mass Mutual and all the different like iconic businesses, right? Mm-hmm. And then they went out like, you know, Smith and Wesson's on Roosevelt Road and Mass Mutual went up on State Street, right? Yeah. Mm-hmm. And so now they don't run into each other anymore.
0: Yeah.
1: And you lose some of that innovation.
0: That's right.
1: How do we get that in Greenfield, like, or any of our communities? So, you know, your group walking around saying hi to people is how we rebuild that.
0: Yeah.
1: And that means that, like, you, Empress, walking around might have, like, some cool idea that you share with someone, and they're like, oh, wow, we could do that.
0: Yeah, because it catches on, like, wildfire, you know.
1: And they have something to add to it because they have a different experience.
0: Yeah, and it just keeps growing and growing and growing. Yeah. And then before you know, it's like you started a movement of positivity.
1: Yeah.
0: And wasn't even trying. This is just using just common courtesy, just in respect.
1: Yeah.
0: Like what we said before. I know that you have a meet and greet. This weekend, right?
1: I have a lot of meet and greets.
0: Isn't that Catawba or something?
1: I am doing, let's see, I'm doing a meet and greet on Monday up. Some folks are hosting us at somebody's home in Turner's Falls. Mm-hmm. And then we're also doing another party in Greenfield next Wednesday, the 22nd. And then we're also doing something at Floodwater Brewing on the 28th. And that's

0: is that One Bank Row, Sunday at 11. So it's this Sunday at 11 at Catawba.
1: Well, somebody on my team
0: probably
1: put something together that I didn't know about yet.
0: Oh, oops, sorry. Team Waldo is it?
1: Okay, that's great. No, we have a great group of volunteers, and they are empowered and doing like amazing organizing work. Mm-hmm. You know, we're talking to voters all across the district. Yeah.
0: Oh wow, Laura. Okay, so.
1: Please tell people about.
0: I mean, that's why I brought it up. I am. So I have three final questions for you.
1: Yeah.
0: Okay. All right. Okay. Favorite movie, favorite food, and favorite song with artist.
1: Oh, you are killing me.
0: Laura's like, okay, you asked all those questions, but this one is like, what?
1: Movie is hard. I love movies. I am a huge movie person.
0: Comedy, horror, love stories, action, history.
1: It all. but you know what? I will go to a classic film that, because I love Fred Astaire and Ginger Rogers. Uh-huh. So you didn't see this coming.
0: No, I did not. You threw me off.
1: So Top Hat, which is like one of those like, you know, comedy sort uh-huh. of romantic.
0: Those are the best.
1: I'm a huge Fred Astaire. And then everything from that to like Quentin Tarantino, uh-huh. Violent, like. Uh-huh. Stuff in between.
0: Yes, because Quentin Tarantino, he has a special mind. His mind works special, just like Stephen King.
1: Yes.
0: You know, these ideas, you know, where they come from. I'm just like, wow, where does this come from? Yeah, but yes.
1: I'm not huge on horror, so.
0: Oh, yes, okay. I'm a horror person. Okay. Not, which is so funny.
1: When I was a teenager, yes, but, you know.
0: I'm from the generation that Jaws traumatized me as an adult.
1: I didn't get to watch it because I wasn't allowed. So, and then you pass the age to watch it, but I did watch it again with my kiddo. So,
0: this is a classic, guys. Don't worry.
1: Yeah. And then demon possession really scares me because I grew up Catholic. So uh-huh. like that is real. So I can't watch those movies.
0: Yes, because those are, you know, and you have to be really careful because in our mind, it's like, you know, that energy could come through the TV, that entity could come through. Right. We don't want that. Mm-hmm. Energy. So so I stay away from those.
1: Music. I love music.
0: Okay, which one? What kind?
1: I grew up as a 80s like new wave sort of girl. So
0: okay.
1: So you know, throw me some Depeche Mode.
0: Oh my goodness, really?
1: Oh yeah. The Smiths. All of that stuff.
0: Was she like a Madonna, Cyndi Lauper person?
1: Madonna, yes. Like Cyndi Lauper with my friends. But then, like, you know, it was too pop and stuff. So I moved away from the pop stuff and didn't like pop stuff.
0: I used to like Boy George.
1: Oh, yeah.
0: I know. When I say that, people's like, what? I say, yeah. And
1: good to dance, too.
0: Yes. And one time I said something like, oh, yeah, Phil Collins. They looked at me like, what?
1: Oh, wow. Power ballads. Okay.
0: You're right. I was like, I'm Generation X. You know, that's what we do.
1: Yeah.
0: Okay. And favorite food?
1: Mexican tacos, okay. Like all of that. Yeah.
0: Posados. You must love posados.
1: I do. I like, I'm not to throw any shade, their mole is not as good as I would like it
0: Which
1: to be.
0: Which one is it?
1: The mole sauce.
0: Oh. Yeah, I don't like none of the sauces.
1: I make a good mole.
0: I just go for chicken quesadillas.
1: Okay. I love to cook, so when I can, I sometimes the more complicated the recipe,
0: really?
1: The more I'm into it. Yeah.
0: Do you have, like, recipe books and everything like that?
1: Oh, yeah. Oh,
0: really?
1: Yeah, a lot.
0: Oh, so you get creative in the kitchen.
1: Oh, and sometimes it's, like, the things that take hours and, yeah.
0: Laura, so, like, have you ever tried any, like... I'm put you on the spot. I know I said I wasn't going to do that, but you opened that door. So since you loved the Mexican food and creating and recipe books and everything like that, have you ever tried to make some curry chicken?
1: Yes.
0: Jerk chicken? You have?
1: Yeah. When I was...
0: Oh, stop it.
1: When I lived in Cleveland, when my closest friends had lived in Jamaica for a while.
0: Uh-huh.

0: and she had worked in restaurants.
1: Okay.
0: And we were like, we wanted to open a food truck and do, what do we call it? We called it, it was so clever. It was like something hot, red hot, or, oh, it was, now I can't remember. But I was like, Christine, you teach me how to cook jerk, you know, jerk chicken, and you can run the like restaurant part of it and I'll do the cooking.
1: That's amazing.
0: We wanted to sort of do like spicy foods from like different traditions.
1: I love that. What about the rice and peas? Have you tried rice and peas? Have you tried cooking it?
0: I've not tried. Well,
1: Laura, you're going to have to try some of my rice and peas because it's a special kind, you know, because, you know, the peas have to be right. You need your coconut milk. You need to make sure everything's seasoned right.
0: Oh.
1: You know, you got to make sure it's the right when it simmers down.
0: Yeah,
1: make sure the rice is right. And
0: yeah, because otherwise you end up mushy.
1: Mushy, yes. And that's the worst. It's the worst. I mean, if you see the mushy rice, just give it to the dogs.
0: Okay.
1: Because the whole pot's done. And rice and peas is something you have to check. You have to be patient. You have to check. Make sure the water's right and everything like that. But every Sunday, Laura, just let me know. Just call my phone. I'm always making some rice and peas.
0: Okay.
1: I love my Sunday rice and peas. So, Laura, it has been such an honor to have you here today. Thank you so much. That, guys, like I said before, primaries are September 1st. Very important that you vote, get your voice out there, support one of these lovely candidates. They're both doing great work for the community. Laura, is there anything else you want to say to our listeners before we sign off?
0: Thanks for the opportunity. This was so much fun. And check out our website. And now I'm going to like blank, but it's
1: it's Friday. Do you know how much times I blank out on it? I'm like, oh my goodness, guys, it's Friday.
0: It's wandaforrep.org, Wondolowski.
1: And you're on social media.
0: I am on social media. You can find me there. But
1: and the website.
0: Absolutely. Check us out. We're having fun. We're doing some ice cream socials and just, you know, having fun talking to voters. So join the movement, be part of Team Wando, and support Wando Woman.
1: All right. I love that, Wando Woman. And before we I know, guys, we have a couple minutes. I just want to remind you guys about, we mentioned it last week, as far as the warming Homeless Hearts. It's a new nonprofit, 501c3. They are still looking for you to drop off sleeping bags. Once again, those drop-off sites are Freedom Cafe, the corner of Main and Chapman Street. Freedom Cafe is awesome. They're so invested in the community.
0: Doing great work.
1: Another place is Greenfield Housing Authority. That's the Main Street. That's at 1 Elm Terrace. And another one is at Oak Courts Community Room, and that's at 7 Oak Courts. Like I told you last week, you could go through their website, and that is warminghomelesshearts.org to find out more information. They also have a QR code. You see what I'm saying, Laura?
0: Yeah.
1: They also have a Zelle QR code that you could actually make a cash donation to this organization. Once again, they are looking for sleeping bags for every homeless person in Greenfield. So if you can donate, please donate, because before you know it, it will be winter again.
0: It sounds so like Game of Thrones. Winter is coming.
1: Winter is coming.
0: But this is really important. And the sleeping bags, because of where people are at, they get wet and then they're not usable, which is why they go through sleeping bags so quickly.
1: Right. Exactly.
0: And so this is crucial for our neighbors.
1: Especially tents. I know I was walked by Wildflower Alliance the other day.
0: Yes.
1: And I know there was a young couple that came in looking for tents. So, I mean, if you guys do have some tents, you could probably drop off at Wildflower Alliance as well, because there are people who need tents right now.
0: And the organization I work for got a grant to them. So,
1: yeah, see?
0: Like, they do great work.
1: See? Yes. It's all about community. And I want to remind you guys also, every second and fourth Tuesday of the month at the Greenfield Public Library, it is Healing Harmonies Choir. Do you like to sing? They are looking for individuals who have Parkinson's disease, stroke, traumatic acquired brain injury, dementia, progressive supranuclear palsy, ALS, or multiple sclerosis. This is for you guys. It's all about healing harmonies and bringing positive energy to you. Isn't that lovely?
0: Oh, that's great.
1: This has been going on since May 12th. There's also a funky dance party And that's going to be on August 8th at 45 Holyoke Street in East Hampton with none other than two of our GCTV, our WMCV.net DJs, DJ Vincent and Dan Go. And also July 24th at the Victoria Bar, DJ Autoplay. DJ Autoplay comes off and comes off at 4 on Fridays before I take over. So he's starting his summer session at the Vic. And that's going to start next Friday, July 24th at 9 p.m. And FYI, your girl is going to start Greenfield's first reggae night also at the Vic. And that date will be August 14th. There will be more details to follow. And guys, that is it for my announcements.
0: Can I plug one thing?
1: Yes.
0: So my organization does drag bingo every couple of months at Four Phantoms Brewing here in Greenfield. The next one is August 14th. And so you can go to their website and register for it. We often sell out.
1: What's the website?
0: It's at fourphantoms.com.
1: Okay.
0: And they, for every pint that you buy, they'll donate a dollar, but all the money goes to our social justice work here in the Valley. It's a pool party theme, mm-hmm. So it's a lot of fun.
1: Awesome. And while you're talking about Four Phantoms, I also, at Last Ditch, they invited me to come on Juneteenth to give a speech, but I'm also going to be starting some financial literacy and program and career development over there in that community as well, because there's so much hidden talent over there. So I'm going,
0: so I'm going to
1: go over there and lend my expertise to another community group. This is what it's all about, community, right? And supporting each other. So guys, thank you so much for tuning in to Moving Mountains Media. I will be back next Friday live at 4. You never know who's going to stop by the studio. As I say all the time, uplift each other. Empower each other, support each other, love each other. Be that shoulder that somebody can cry on. Give that person that hug. Until then, keep on keeping on. And bless. Love always. Empress.

Peace to you and welcome to Northern Star Radio. So I'm Jackie Rose, and I'll be your host for the next hour. If you just turned us on, and you like jazz and avant-garde jazz, you missed Ken's Jazz Jubilee. It comes on right before me at 4 o'clock. Here on WMCB.net or 107.9 on the radio dial out of Greenfield, Massachusetts. Tonight's special guest is Avery Wiley. Avery is a gentle, deep, and wise soul. He works here in the valley as a career mentor. Metaphorically, I would say he has found much meaning and purpose to help his clients to fly, to get their wings and fly free as a bird. That's his bullseye. He happens to love the song Free as a Bird, so I'm going to play it and go right into the interview at the end of the song. So stay with us.

0: So, welcome to Northern Star Radio, Aubrey Wiley. It's so great to have you here tonight.
1: It's nice to be here with you.
0: Thank you.
1: You're one of the people I know who are on a similar spiritual plane, and when we have a conversation, I know we always are talking about something deeper and more meaningful.
0: Loving this connection already. Aubrey has a very unique profession. Talk about how you became a career mentor, Aubrey.
1: Circumstances brought my normal business to a close, and along with trying to reprogram myself from that, I discovered the need to help other people find their way. And it began by starting a small mentoring business called Bright Moments. And after doing it for a while, I became very inspired, hoping for the people I mentored were successful. Mm-hmm. And it just evolved from there. After doing it for a while, I realized that the people I was mentoring were all trying to put their lives back together. For whatever reasons, the paths they were following weren't fulfilling to who they thought they wanted to be or were. And to take greater control over their lives, they realized that they had to make themselves happy before trying to make everybody else happy. And as a consequence, they started to work towards fulfilling their own dreams. And then one thing led to another, and here we are.
0: Wow. You know, there's a lot of good things about Massachusetts and about this county that we're in. One of the things I heard about when I lived in Long Island was that Greenfield area, there was a lot of healing arts up here. And there was a lot of help for people that in many other places otherwise, you know, wouldn't get the help they need. And when I came up here, I found out about the most incredible organization called Community Action. And they really help so many people with so many things. Now, they're kind of like a sister to Mass Rehab. That is an organization that helps people with disabilities to get on their path or their feet. And I was very impressed to know that just recently they hired a career mentor, which is you. And that really, I think, is amazing because I know you. I've known you for a couple of months, and I see that you, when you're helping people with disabilities, you know, people maybe who are living in poverty and oppression, it gives me a lot of hope in humanity. This is a population, I feel, that doesn't get served at all in the government that I know of otherwise, other than getting benefits. But I see your career and your job as bridging the gaps. You come along and help them to see who they are and get them into a position where they can be independent. And that's beautiful to me.
1: Well, I would like to think that I'm on the very beginning of a larger issue in America today where we start taking on the burden of helping each other. We're all disabled in a lot of ways. It's not merely physical or mental. It could be emotional. And the healing that needs to occur begins by building a consensus, not fences.
0: Oh, that's a buzzword. Good.
1: Indeed. Yeah. But it's about helping each other, realizing what our potential is, not the things we couldn't or shouldn't do or can't do, but being encouraged about our individual merits, what we can do and become successful at until we love ourselves enough to help someone else.
0: What do you think about, I just want to pick your brain a little bit, and I just want to understand, like, I'm sure you must have thought about this. Some people with disabilities, they don't necessarily have one that can be seen physically. And maybe not even mentally, you know. Maybe they have post-traumatic stress disorder in certain areas in their life. And I feel sorry for these people because I know people like this. They get judged because they're saying there's nothing wrong with this person. Why aren't they out there working, you know? But they're having a problem fitting into a job because of their disability, right? Do you relate to what I'm saying? Do you know people like this?
1: I do. I think a lot of people, part of the disability is the after effect of unfulfilled dreams and hopes and the more rapid acceptance of disappointments in life. And again, we are all in this together. No matter who we are. I mean, and I don't want to sound too altruistic about that, because it's not about altruism. It's about being for each other. And this is what makes us strong as a people, as a nation. And there's so much that divides us today. And I think in the world, especially in America today, we try to sublimate those feelings by buying things unnecessarily, trying to satisfy our desires and our self-esteem with things, as opposed to finding it within ourselves to be happy about. And it's not about any one person, it's about all of us, because we all share that common thread, not simply because we're like Americans, but because we have human dignity and concern for each other.
0: So how do you help someone who has a problem with self-confidence? Like, what's that process? You want to share that? I mean, is there a beginning stage? And, like, how do you know when it's working and when it's not? Or when you've gotten to the second stage or whatever?
1: Actually, that's one of my favorite aspects of mentoring.
0: Great.
1: Specifically because it requires getting to know the person I'm dealing with. And everybody's different. And everybody has a different story to tell. They have different hopes. They have different dreams. They have different strengths. They have different weaknesses. And learning to know who they are and how to make the most out of what's possible and eliminate the things that are unnecessary is solving a problem for each one. Because I hope that when the process is complete, they feel that they can go out and be successful for themselves. And then they, in turn, will pass that knowledge along. And it begins by getting to know each other. TV and little screens everywhere have incredibly alienated us from each other. And as hard as it is not to keep checking your cell phone, it might be important to start saying hello to people you meet, looking at them and smiling. That's, I think, a good place to begin.
0: So what I'm hearing is that you get to know the person, you get to see what their particular needs are, and then you try to meet them at their level of need. So how do you know when they're ready? Like, is there a certain thing, time that you know when they're ready to go out? And
1: you know, a large part of being successful to yourself is being able to bridge the areas of doubt and uncertainty and use your accumulated knowledge and skill to help yourself get beyond those points, because there aren't any written scenarios. Most of living your life is about doing with what comes your way and making the best out of a situation, whether it's bad or good.
0: How do you know, though, in your job, when you're ready to move to the next stage?
1: I let these people talk. And when they begin to speak excitedly about the hopes and plans that we've talked about, the minor changes that we've made in their lives begin to accumulate, and the client gets a larger better image of themselves, and it indicates the direction they're moving in, and I encourage that. Yes, you can fly. Start flapping your wings.

0: 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Thank you for tuning in.
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2: Welcome back. That last block of music was The Weepies with Little Bird, and the one after that was Kenny Rankin's beautiful version of Blackbird. We're going to go back to the interview with Aubrey Wiley, who is a career mentor here in the Valley. We're going to talk about the different success stories that he has experienced and the different occupations. Just who will you be, right? Just who will you be? And so some of these folks in the Valley who have been under the guidance of Aubrey have found wonderful and different things to do. And to be or not to be, that is the question. So let's go back to hearing about all the birds around here, okay? Let's go. Stay with us.

0: Okay, so,
1: Get deep, Jack.
0: Okay. So do you have any favorite success stories?
1: I've got artists, I've got jewelry makers, I've got therapists. I have people doing things that fascinate me, making a video production, setting up art shows. It's vibrant. It's about mixing up energy and being carried along by it. I enjoy it a lot.
0: You want to share one of your success stories that you, one of their success stories that you may be a part of that you saw?
1: Yeah. I have a close friend here in town, a client, who was a member of a community that was not fulfilling his life any longer. And he branched out on his own, and he decided to become the best baker he could become. And he now runs a small bakery. He puts out his own line of breads and muffins, and he's beginning to feel the honor and respect that he deserves from himself. His esteem has gone up enormously, and it makes me feel really good when we meet on the street and he looks happy, because he knows that we got there together. And that's just one of many. I mean, this is why it's important to keep an open mind, because you never know who you're going to meet or who you're talking to. You never know what their life stories are until you spend time getting to know them. And here, their hopes and dreams aren't really that much different than yours. Mm. And that common thread is got to be one of the strengthening aspects of society.
0: That really bridges a nice gap, you know?
1: Well, I would hope so. It's comforting to be here to have this opportunity to talk about this, because as I get older, I don't need things to make my life better, easier. Not that I have too much. It's just learning to limit and be happy with what's possible in your life. You know, some people are going to have it easier, some people won't. But finding joy in what you're capable of finding joy in is part of what mentoring is about. And I'm encouraged that I've launched a good number of businesses over the last 2 years.
0: Wow, do you want to share a couple more examples? Or?
1: Oh, yeah, sure.
0: Did you ever hear about green funerals?
1: I have.
0: Yeah.
1: I have a colleague in Toastmasters, mm-hmm, who is actively involved in a new movement called Green Burials. And what it does is it puts the dignity of the process in the hands of the loved ones. They're not outside of it at the whim and the expense of a director or a funeral home or a process of grieving. They take a more active control in it for a natural process of life, to say goodbye to a loved one and to put them in rest in a respectful way. And this is something that's becoming more and more popular. Localities all over New England are changing their burial laws to accommodate the desires and wishes of a larger number of people who simply don't want to have a traditional funeral, if you will.
0: No, I don't want a violent, cold, business-like departure. You know, my final rite of passage from family and friends, loved ones to be anything less than sacred. So, you know, for so long, we have just accepted the traditional American way of separating from the family and loved ones to a cold morgue, you know, like tagging their toes and filling the body with heavy toxic fluids, you know, to the point we don't even recognize the person, you know, in the casket. You know, we didn't even know we had a choice of a rite of passage from that to a peaceful, meaningful, warm, ceremonious funeral and burial, right? Now we even have sacred singers. The one around here is called Eventides. They come to the nearly, dearly departed and help them to pass over by singing beautiful spiritual songs and songs of letting go. So what's your say?
1: The whole concept, I've often wondered what happens when we run out of area for cemeteries. There's got to be a better way. This is an ongoing problem. And new ideas to empower people in their own lives, whether it's through mentoring them to get closer to their dreams, or whether it's enabling them to embrace new ideas about things like green burial. It's empowering people. And we share this commonality together. And as more and more people do it, it'll become more commonplace. And that's good because, you know, my clients talk to their friends and they say, well, sounds like a great idea. Change my life. Start something new. Work on a dream.
0: Wow. Yeah.
1: I have clients of all ages who are taking greater control over their lives. And oftentimes they don't know where to begin. And you begin where you begin anything in life, and that's at the beginning. No matter what your age is, that's where you begin. And through self-discovery, you get better at what you love doing so that you do it more often. And the more often you do it, the more you love it. Until you become it, it becomes you, whatever it is. And before you know it, a lot of your life has passed by. And it's better to be joyful about that because you've done something you love than to go to a job you didn't want to be at.
0: Did you ever have to be at a job you didn't want to be at?
1: No. That, you know, I am a person who has never had the problem of having more money than I know what to do with. And that has tempered me to find happiness within the boundaries of what I'm capable of. That might not be enough for most people, but I have very simple needs in my life.
0: Mm. What do you need?
1: I love to think that friends are like a present you give to yourself, because you could only have a friend like that if you deserve them. And so when I have an opportunity to interact with people, I want to know them and I want to give myself to them in a way that enriches their life, both in knowing me and all the different ways you interact with people, even if it's just being friendly and looking in the eye and respecting them. Not everybody's going to agree with you, but you have an opportunity to express yourself and be true to yourself, and an opportunity to make both of your lives richer and better by that kind of interaction. And I believe in that.
0: I see that in you. I see that in you.
1: Well, you know,
0: but I'm not going to say. I don't want to embarrass you.
1: That's okay. You know, I owe you a debt of gratitude for pointing out to me about being a Dharma guide. I never would have guessed it. This is something that you don't willingly take on, but you find yourself in the process of finding out who you are.
0: Mm-hmm.
1: And through that process, you and I have come to know each other. And I'm a better person for that, because I am all of the people that I care deeply about.
0: A Dharma guide comes from the word, the Sanskrit word Dharma, which has to do with your vocation and your livelihood in the world. So one day I said to you, oh, you're a Dharma guide. And you found that helpful. That's great.
1: Well, the title seemed very appropriate because, you know, it's always easier to see the differences and the faults in other people. It's a lot harder to see the similarities and likenesses. And of the two, it's better to build upon the similarities and likenesses and work on the differences, because it shows our common bond. And, mm-hmm. in the mentoring business, I'm not there to judge these people. I'm there to try to help them help themselves. And I like that a lot. Politically, I'm against so many things. And when I draw up my own manifesto, I find that it's more constructive than deconstructive. And it simply means giving of myself.
0: My own manifesto.
1: Yeah.
0: I like the sound of that. What does that mean?
1: I would like to think it's a code of living your life.

could have been a lady of the canyon. You could have been Trina, the antique lady. You could have been Anna, the mama bear. You could have been Estrella, the circus dancer. Could have been more. You didn't have to sell out for the Lamborghini.

0: For those of you who just tuned in, Northern Star Radio is featuring a guest, and his name is Aubrey Wiley. He's a career mentor here in Franklin County. He has a real passion for helping others to find their way so that they can fly. So I was asking Aubrey if he had ever noticed a negative common trait in his clients while doing his work and his passion as a career mentor.
1: Well, I would say the one common trait that I've noticed in almost every case is lack of self-esteem.
0: Mm-hmm.
1: And as probably everybody knows in life, you're not going to be good at everything, but you are going to be good at a couple of things. And you might not have found one of those things in your life yet. And so your self-esteem is lacking, and you telegraph that in every aspect of your life. The way you interact with people, even your hopefulness about changing your life. And by connecting with the esteem issues of my clients, sometimes it can be pretty harrowing. I carry these people in my heart.
0: Mm.
1: And I like to think that that is...

0: I have, as a matter of fact, and I find it most often in people who have enormous capabilities, artistically, business-wise. There's just so much going on, they can't narrow it down to get a foothold to go forward in one thing.
1: Oh, man, you blew my cover.
0: You know, my wife is a perfect example of this.
1: Okay.
0: She knew when she was a young girl she wanted to be an art teacher. And she is an art teacher that everybody should have. And in a way, I kind of envy that because I've never found that place in my life that's so fulfilling that I would do it even if they weren't paying me.
1: Like this job that I'm doing.
0: Like this job, yeah. Exactly. But here you're giving of yourself and bringing to your listeners things that will hopefully make their lives a little bit better, a little richer. And when you have so many possibilities of success and you can't find one, my advice is to find the one that makes you the happiest to do and concentrate on that, and the rest will follow in a natural order.

0: 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Thank you for tuning in.
1: So we're running out of time. So is there any contact information that you have for us to do with your bright ideas?
2: You could email me.
1: Okay.
2: At obrywiley@gmail.com.
1: You want to spell that for slowly?
2: obrywiley@gmail.com.
1: And it's pronounced Aubrey.
2: Aubrey.
1: Wiley. Okay.
2: You know, people love my name for some reason.
1: It's beautiful.
2: Almost, well, it's
1: Aubrey. Aubrey, come here.
2: I like the way you say that.
1: A little to the left. Huh? No, Aubrey is I looked in my book of names this morning, and your name's not in there, so it's original.
2: That's original, that's for sure. And my business is called Bright Ideas.
1: Bright Ideas?
2: Because everybody wants to know whose bright idea that was.
1: Okay.
2: I'm very old school. I don't have a cell phone. I know basic computer skills. But I'm one of these people, I write letters to people. Because there's nothing like getting a letter addressed to you that somebody touched and took the time to write.
1: It's organic.
2: Oh, it really is, but it's old world. It's about claiming your life back again and doing what makes you happy.
1: And you know what I say? It's the last form of private communications that we have on the planet is the U.S. mail.
2: How about it?
1: Letters.
2: Know? How about it?
1: Cash and letters.
2: Yeah.
1: Right?
2: I would agree. And I think, you know, the most important thing here is to realize that no one's alone. All you have to do is ask for help, and there are people who will help you.
1: And I believe in that.
2: I'm glad. I believe in it, too. We're not alone here. And as soon as I can get to my friend and explain why she's not invisible, her life is going to become more important than ever before. And I think that she'll rise to the occasion. So, Laura, if you hear me, I'm coming for you.
1: He's coming to get you.
2: Coming to help you.
1: I wonder what her favorite song is. Ah, Aubrey. Aubrey. Aubrey. Okay. So I want to thank you so much. It's been wonderful talking here with you on this level of meaning and beauty. And hope to have you back.
2: I would love that, Jackie, and I want to thank you for helping me to express some feelings that I have that I believe are important, and I hope your listeners can share in that as well.
1: Thank you.
2: Thank you.
1: So go off to being free as a bird. Oh, and by the way, one more thing. It's funny that you like that song, Free as a Bird, and that's what you're helping other people to be, free as a bird.

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And I'd like to thank Aubrey Wiley for his presence and that he's here in the valley. And he's got some bright ideas. Bright ideas for you. If you need some career mentoring, fly. Just fly to Aubrey Wiley. You can always reach me at jrsnorthernstar@aol.com or follow me on Facebook at Northern Star Radio. And may we always, always keep our freedom and not let anyone take it away. So good night. Good night, birdies.

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And we held a straight for the rhythm.

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I'm Mike. My daughter Lennon is going to take over the second hour. We go for 2 hours every Friday. And the show that I put together for today is has a little bit of an old-timey theme, but not too old-timey. We're going back to the 80s college radio scene, and which was very different than the radio scene today. The world has changed in a million different ways. You know, people, artists get discovered in different ways. Commercial radio has evolved as well, and has kind of consolidated. So there's more, control by these big corporations, and so it's even more difficult sometimes for bands now to get heard. Except that we have the internet, so people can be discovered through YouTube videos and other apps. But I chose the 80s college radio scene because that's kind of when I was just discovering a lot of different music through college radio, living at the University of Maryland and traveling a lot to Baltimore, tuning into Towson State Radio. But if you lived anywhere near a university in the 80s, you probably, discovered some cool music too. And a lot of bands just were not getting commercial radio play at all. And I'm going to start things off with a band that, they were playing around for a few years before 1980, but they were discovered really in like 79. So I'm cheating a little bit here, but they kind of blew up in 1980 when they got a gig on Saturday Night Live. But one story about this is the B-52s, Rock Lobster, and just one quick story. John Lennon was inspired the first time he heard Rock Lobster. He was in a club in Bermuda. He had been out of the music scene for like 5 years, raising his kids. And he was in a club and heard Rock Lobster, heard the crazy scream at the end of the song, heard, just this kind of alternate music that he